0: to come in, and that is a big concern on the Big Island, also in Maui as well. We do expect a lot more rain to come, and that is why the island nation of Hawaii is hunkering down. The county here telling people to stay inside, do not go out today. As we're seeing emergency officials flanked up and down the roadways, and big wind gusts coming in.
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1: President Trump met with China's President Xi Jinping earlier in the week.
2: President Trump says that Chinese President Xi Jinping agrees that Iran should never have a nuclear weapon. That was during this week's three-day U.S.-China summit here in D.C. But the two did not spend much time talking about things like Taiwan or even AI, according to the president. That is because he says on Taiwan, Xi knows the U.S. position and that that's not changing. Now, for AI, both the U.S. and China have agreed to set up a communication channel for AI-related incidents, except they won't be calling it artificial intelligence, but super intelligence.
5: It's a much more accurate name, because when you say the other, it means it's fake. Artificial means it's fake, and it's not fake.
2: Now, SI or AI will be the main focus, at least it is set to be, when President Trump and President Xi meet again in November.
1: Fox's Alexandria Hoff at the White House. Pope Leo XIV given a big welcome during his trip to France, an estimated 500,000 people filling the Place of Harmony in Paris. Fox's Lauren Green was there.
6: The unstated theme of this trip is renewal. This morning, the Pope visited a small social service agency named after Sudanese convert Saint Josephine Bakita, and later a musical welcome at the Catholic Institute of Paris to meet new Catholics. Nearly 80,000 young people gave the Pope a rock star welcome. A real-time proof that Catholicism is growing among young adults as the dazzling show embraced the imagery of France's most well-known young saints like the 15th century Joan of Arc. With the title of The Pilgrimage That the World May Have Life, Leo, the first American pope, is stressing controlling artificial intelligence and upholding the value of human life from conception to the grave, a theme directed at the country's politically liberal bent where assisted suicide is now law.
1: And again, Fox's Lauren Green in France. Pope Leo said to hold a mass at the Lord's Shrine tomorrow on Sunday. I'm Paul Stevens, and this is Fox News.
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18: No, Jillian just texted me. 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
18: Woohoo!
15: That's something more than celebrating. 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
18: 800-222-5222 is the telephone number, 1-800-222-5222. It is our pleasure to welcome our next guest to the program. He is a member of Congress representing much of the northern part of the state of California, the 1st District, who you can follow on X at J_Gallagher4CA. Congressman James Gallagher, welcome.
19: John, good to be back with you.
18: Well, I'll tell you something that wasn't on my bingo card for this year, and that is California Governor Gavin Newsom spending his last months in office trying to figure out creative ways to screw over fire victims by shifting the blame of the fires from those who caused it, which in recent cases has been the public utilities, PG&E, Southern California Edison, and others, to people who did not start the fire. And somehow he's claiming that he's doing this to benefit fire victims, yet fire victims are traveling to Sacramento on their own dime to try to kill this thing because they say it would slit their throat. Your thoughts on all of that going on in Sacramento right now?
19: It's just more of the same from this terrible governor, John. I mean, you know, this guy has failed at everything. You know, failed on homelessness, failed on, you know, providing, you know, relief from the high cost of living in California, failed on housing. And here again, like, so these problems have been going on for years. You know, we had these devastating fires in 2017 and 2018, the Camp Fire in my district. And so Gavin's known that we've had these issues on the wildfire front. And then here in the last, like, you know, few weeks of the legislative session, he decides, oh, I've got the solution. And of course, the solution is to bail out his utility friends again. Yeah, that's what this, it became very clear. That's what his objective was, is his utility friends were saying, man, you know, we've got all this liability. We're worried about it. You know, you got to help us. You just saw here PG&E after they didn't get their way, came out and said, well, we're just not going to invest in our infrastructure. We're going to pull back on billions of, you know, planned infrastructure improvements. Because you didn't do what we wanted you to do. That's what this was all about. It wasn't about helping victims. It wasn't about trying to fix the problem. And the solution ended up being, well, let's just shift the liability from the utilities to insurance. Well, that's a hell of an idea. I mean, our insurance, we have an insurance crisis. People aren't writing policies anymore. If you put all of the liability on the insurance companies, what are they going to do? They're just going to raise premiums and stop writing policies. The problem gets even worse. But, you know, based on what Gavin has done over the years, that's right on par on course, you know, for him, is to make things worse rather than make them better.
18: In theory, what he's doing by moving forward with this is slipping a poison pill to so many of his allies in the state legislature. I mean, you look at Altadena, that's represented by Democrats in the Assembly and the Senate. Pacific Palisades is represented by Democrats in the Assembly and the Senate. Your opponent, who is now running for Congress in a district that is facing severe fire threat, the President Pro Tem or former President Pro Tem of the Senate, Mike McGuire, is someone who represents a district that would be deeply impacted by this. Why do you think Gavin did that, knowing that he's hanging his allies out to dry by forcing them to slit their own constituents' throats?
19: Because Gavin's always got his way in the past. I mean, all of those guys have always gone along with everything that he wants. You know, when he wanted to, you know, jam the legislature and punish the oil companies who are responsible for jacking up our gas prices, right? He pushed through his policies and we lost two more refineries in this state and our gas prices went up even more. And these guys all went along with it. So I think he figured, hey, the same old thing will work. I'll get all these guys to go along with me. And it's clear he doesn't care who he throws under the bus, right? He cares about helping his friends and helping himself. Obviously his eyes right now are on, becoming president. I think the other, issue for Gavin here is that if another utility went under, if he had another utility bankruptcy, he's already got one under his belt. If he had another one, that would hurt his presidential ambitions, right? And so that was maybe another consideration, for him. But the bottom line is it's bad policy, and guys like Mike McGuire have gone along with it time and time again. Not only have they gone along with that, they also went along with reducing wildfire prevention funding each and every year since 2021. That budget has continued to shrink. This is the money we use to remove dangerous fuels, vegetation, underbrush, dead and dying trees, so that we don't.
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3: It was an endangered plant, and so they weren't doing the kind of vegetation, management that they should have been doing in the hills up above the Palisades, right? And that's where the fire started. Imagine that. And it had a whole tinderbox of fuel to work on. We also had the failure to not put the fire out, right? As been pointed out by, many critics, including Spencer Pratt. And actually Spencer is talking about this a lot now too, it is a statewide problem of not doing the right things because they can't say no to special interests. They can't say no to environmental interests, radical ones. They can't say no to the utility companies. They can't say no, to all these different folks, right? And instead, so what happens is we get more of this failed policy, more of this status quo that leaves us with high insurance rates, high electricity bills. I mean, nothing about it works. And I can't believe this guy. I can't, you and I have talked about this a lot. I can't believe this governor thinks that he has anything to sell to the rest of the nation. Highest poverty rates, highest homelessness, highest unemployment rate. It's a disaster out here in California. It's a warning for the nation. Certainly not an example that anybody should follow.
4: We know that so many of the public employee unions in Sacramento have Jews, whether it is the California Teachers Association or the SEIU or whomever. When you take them out of the equation and you just talk about groups that have raw power in Sacramento, where would you put the public utilities on the food chain? And I ask that question because if you go back to when Gavin Newsom was caught at the French Laundry dining inside, when all of us were prevented from doing that during the throes of COVID, and that became a national story, he was there for the birthday party of the man who was the lobbyist for PG&E. That's who he was there with. That's who he was risking all of that negative attention to go show up to his birthday party and have dinner that night. How much power do the public utilities have with Newsom and the Democratic majority in Sacramento right now?
3: A lot. And I'll give you an example. So I introduced this year AB 2700, which has just passed. It's on the governor's desk now. This is a bill that would say, hey, utility companies, you paid, well, PG&E in this case, they paid about 70% of what victims were owed out of the Camp and Tubbs fire, the North Bay fires. We said, hey, now that you've made billions after, Gavin did this deal that helped them out of bankruptcy, and now that they're making billions of dollars in profit every year, and they've raised our utility rates 6 times in 1 year, maybe now you could actually pay the victims fully what they were owed. Right. That's all this bill does. I know that this bill was shopped around the entire legislature before I took it up, and not one Democrat would take it up. There were no others that would. And I think largely it's because of the influence of the utility companies. So, of course, I took it on. It's a righteous cause. And we ended up getting bipartisan support, not as much as I would like. And we had the victims groups who marched on the Capitol, who came down and told their stories and why this is needed. And ultimately, we got that bill passed. But, you know, I don't know what's going to happen. I'm, I,

0: I fear what will happen with Gavin Newsom, you know, and his veto pen. You know, is he going to side with the utility companies, or is he going to do the right thing? Right. And what we've seen time and time again is that, you know, these utility companies get what they want. And we get stuck with the cost. Right. You know, it's funny. He brought up how the hedge funds, you know, we got to stop making the hedge funds make out and the insurance companies make out and the attorneys. Well, those are all the people who made out the last time Gavin Newsom did a deal for the utilities. You know, those are all the people who got paid. And it's my victims, you know, my constituents, you know, my constituents that I currently represent, and also the ones that I'm seeking to represent in Sonoma County, they were the ones that got left holding the bag. And so, you know, look, this policy needs to change. And again, it just goes back to the fundamental thing of everything in California. We need new leaders. We need new policies. If you want to keep the same California status quo going, you know, it's going to, that will continue unless we change leadership. And what I've told people is, hey, if you don't like what's going on in California, then stop sending the same Democratic politicians, you know, to make policy for you.
1: What's wild to me is that the conversation currently happening in Sacramento is that the fires will just always be started and they're just always going to spread fast because no one's going to do anything about the brush. So the conversation needs to be about who's going to pay for it when something destroys billions of dollars worth of property. And the conversation isn't touching on what can we do to prevent people from being burned alive? What can we do to prevent homes from being burned to a crisp? That's like not even part of the whole thing. It's just something that, well, that's never going to happen. So let's not even talk about that. Let's just talk about who's going to have to write the check when we do that.
0: It's sick. It's worse than that, though, John. They don't actually talk about the underbrush. They say, oh, it's climate change. It's, you know, these fires will always be here because of climate change, because we, you know, because you're driving a car, because you're driving the truck that you need, you know, to provide for your family. And so they enact these policies that raise up our cost of living even more, right? They prohibit you from having, you know, the car that you need to get your kids to school, right? They drive up the cost of gasoline and electricity, and then they say, oh yeah, there's nothing we can do about it. You know, we gotta fight these fires, and yeah, we've got to change the policies, you know, so that you'll pay more for insurance. So that now you'll pay, you know, your electricity bills will keep skyrocketing up. When the real problem is exactly that, you need to get on the public lands and manage them better. And that would take care of almost all of these problems. You know, one, it would stop the mega fires that are causing, you know, destruction and death. But also the emissions that come from that. I always say this is just a total backwards policy. You make you pay the most, get rid of your property, impact you with the highest cost in the nation, right? And then we emit even more emissions through wildfires. I mean, you make it make sense, right? It, even as a climate policy, it's insane. And so, like, you know, to me, like, we need to get back to the fundamentals of government. And again, let's get on this issue of wildfire fuels, fund it, remove the barriers to doing it. We shouldn't have to worry about the milkweed, you know, out there in the Palisade Hills. We need to make those communities safe, right? And so, unfortunately, that's what the Democrats protect. They protect utilities. They protect the environmental lobby, and more fires happen.
1: When you appeared on this program back when you were in the assembly, I read for you a statement that was made by the woman in charge of the California FAIR Plan, who said that they were one large fire away from insolvency. And you said you believed that her assessment was accurate. Since she made that statement, the insurance commissioner, Ricardo Lara, instituted reforms that were supposed to take people off of the FAIR Plan and put them onto private plans. Since his reforms were enacted, the FAIR Plan has only grown, and more people are being put on the FAIR Plan every single day. It's not being reduced. It's getting bigger, and it's getting bigger rapidly. If Newsom is able to take the liability away from the utilities who are causing the fires and put it on the insurance companies and other people who did not cause the fires, I can't imagine how any of us are going to be able to buy insurance in this state, even if we aren't in a fire risk area, because they're just going to look at the state as a whole as too risky.
0: Absolutely. I mean, and that, you know, if Gavin had gotten his way and passed through this reform, that's exactly what happened. It would have made that problem even worse. And it's already bad enough. And like you say, like a lot of people are on FairPlan. First of all, it's not fair. If you've got FairPlan insurance, it's very costly. It doesn't cover nearly what it should. So people are not satisfied with it anyway, but it's the only insurance they can get because no one else will write them a policy. But the problem is many people, and there's certain communities, you know, that where there's a very high percentage of people on FairPlan, if a fire hits that, what it does, it'll evaporate the FairPlan. FairPlan will go under, but it'll also take out, it could very well take out many insurers who, as part of being certified in California, are part of that FairPlan, and liability can go attached to them. And so it's a frightening scenario where you could see, we could see us lose even more, you know, choice when it comes to insurance if we don't do something about this fundamental problem of fuel and risk, and truly getting on top of that issue, right? Now there's room for reform, you know, on, you know, perhaps on liability issues. There's room for reform, you know, with insurance. You know, we want to obviously bring more people back into the market and increase competition and bring premiums down ultimately. There's room for reform on all those things, but you don't do it in a last minute bill, that is, you know, purely designed to help one side of the equation, with little to no notice, in the last minutes. And you know, Gavin loves to do that. And every time he's done it, it's led to disaster. It's led to refinery closures. It's led to higher gas prices, higher electricity prices. And again, it's time to change the leadership in this state. If we really want different results, we got to elect different leaders.
1: Congressman James Gallagher, representing California's first district in Northern California, running in a new district that was created by Prop 15 that goes all the way down to Sonoma County. You can follow him on X at J_Gallagher4CA. Congressman James Gallagher, thanks so much for stopping by.
0: Thank you, John.
2: 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For one, you're both broke. Stick around, and after the break, John and Randy might just fix one of those. It's the Fix California Hour.
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3: Good morning and welcome to The Flatline. I'm your host, Rick Hughes, and for the next few minutes, please stay with me. Won't be long, only 30 minutes of motivation, some inspiration, a whole lot of education, and no manipulation. Because we don't con people, we're not trying to solicit money, not trying to sell you anything, but we are trying to give you something, and that's to give you some information from the Word of God that will help you verify and identify God's plan for your life if you're interested. And then, if you want to do so, you can orient and adjust to the plan. That's up to you, but God gives you one shot at it. You don't get two shots, one shot, and I hope you'll get it right. It's a wonderful life. We have an opportunity to live a great life if we use God's wonderful problem-solving devices. After I became a Christian, I had many, many things to learn. I might illustrate that by saying that if you take an athlete with great abilities in this world, but he doesn't learn the fundamentals of blocking and tackling, he'd be doing all the right things, but he'd be doing them in all the wrong ways. You can think about that as football season comes around. You see a lot of great athletes that don't do the right thing in the right way. Well, the same thing is true for the believer in the Lord Jesus Christ. There's a right way to live in the Christian life, and there's a wrong way to live the Christian life. So two things we must understand are the importance of the Scriptures and the ministry of the Holy Spirit. Two things, the Bible and the Holy Spirit. I covered much of this last week on our radio show, but let me remind you one more time of two critical verses that you must claim and understand. 2 Timothy 2:15, study to show yourself approved unto God, a workman that needeth not to be ashamed, but rightly dividing the word of truth. And then Ephesians 5:18, be not drunk with wine wherein is excess, but be filled with the Spirit. Every Christian must operate under the filling of the Holy Spirit, and every Christian must understand the mechanics of God's protocol plan for the church age. There are three things I had to learn in order to glorify God to the maximum, and the first was this. I had to learn exactly what sin is and what sin is not. Until you understand what the Bible calls sin, it's impossible to understand your experiential status quo in the plan of God. So in other words, if you don't know what sin is or what sin is not, then you don't know whether you're in fellowship with God or out of fellowship with God. So you have to understand that to start with. I had to learn the difference between sin and temptation. I had to learn what was actually a sin, what was not a sin. It's important you understand that. So first of all, the first one is mental attitude sins. Many people don't understand that, but you can sin sitting in the front row at church on Sunday morning, and no one would ever know it except God. Hatred, jealousy, bitterness, lust are all mental attitude sins. And as such, you commit them in your thoughts. Sins of the tongue, another category of sin. Lying, slander, gossip, complaining are all sins of the tongue. And then you have the overt sins, the outward sins, like drunkenness, fornication, adultery, murder, stealing, and many other acts of the flesh. So when I learned these things, I assumed I understand what to do, I understood what to do and what not to do. But then, to my surprise, I heard my pastor teach on the doctrine of evil. Evil, and what Satan uses to mislead individuals. And then there, I realized there was much, much more to learn. You might not know this, but evil is the policy of Satan by which he administers the rulership of this world. It's based on a counterfeit system of God's grace. Organized religion, of course, is the most evil thing in the world today. Satan's evil is expressed in salvation, telling you that you're not saved since you didn't fulfill the agenda of that denomination or that religion. So remember this, we are not saved by works, but we are saved by faith in the finished work of Christ on the cross. Ephesians 2:8-9, for by grace are you saved through faith, and that not of yourselves, it's the gift of God, and not of works, lest any man should boast. Faith, of course, by itself is useless until it has an object, and our object is the finished work of the Lord Jesus Christ on the cross. We believe he canceled out our sins, he paid for our sins, and that's the grace of God. But evil, on the other hand, cancels out grace. It's just the opposite. Faith plus anything, if you add something to what Christ did and what he's already accomplished, then that's evil. One of the subtle things about evil is that evil attacks establishment concepts also. I don't know if you understand what establishment concepts are, but they're like volition or freedom. Evil attacks that. Marriage, family, nationalism. Evil comes in many forms of social action. Progressivism, socialism, internationalism. The national problem of America that we can never be solved apart from the problems we have in this country can never be solved apart from the Word of God and the laws of establishment. So I don't care what politician is your favorite politician, if he or she does not understand the importance of the laws of establishment, freedom, family, and then nationalism, and the other word I used there a while ago, when we're talking about evil, cancel out that. Marriage, family, nationalism, and volition. There they are. Let me say them again. Volition, freedom to choose. Marriage, family, nationalism. So if we don't understand that, if your politician you like doesn't understand that, doesn't understand those laws of God, if he doesn't push that and function around that, then he's nothing but a smokescreen for evil. Because nothing else will straighten this country out until we get under the laws of establishment. So, volition, what is that? It's your right to choose. You have freedom. God designed you to have freedom, and men and women have given their lives so you could maintain your freedom. Marriage, another divine institution, is a sacred institution between one man, one woman. One man, one woman. And that's what God did when he created Adam and Eve in the garden. One man, one woman. That's a sacred institution. Family, the prep school for life. Family provides protection for children regardless of the pedigree. And it prepares children for God consciousness and eventually gospel hearing. Every parent must teach their child there is a God. And so that when the child gets old enough, he'll be ready to hear and understand the gospel that God provides. All sin is classified as evil, but evil can be a system which is called human good. Many Christians get caught up in helping feed the devil's world, but they never take time to learn 2 Timothy 2:15 or operate under Ephesians 5:18 as I gave you in the beginning of the radio show. So once I learned about those sins, the mental attitude sins, sins of the tongue, overt sins, and then I learned about evil, I thought I was clicking along pretty good. And then I learned about something that's blew me away. Listen very closely. I had to learn about arrogance. Arrogance. What is that? It's defined as a lofty self-respect totally apart from reality. And it starts with self-justification and moves to self-absorption and eventually self-destruction. And blind arrogance will eventually destroy your life. You know, arrogance is the only disease known to man that makes everybody sick except the person who has it. There's no shot you can take to prevent arrogance. You might have had your flu shot this year, good for you, but there's no shot for arrogance. The only thing that cures arrogance is the Bible, the Word of God, because it's a mirror that lets you look into your soul and see when you're being arrogant. Proverbs 23:29 says, a person's arrogance will bring him low, but a lifestyle of wisdom will obtain honor. Sadly enough, the arrogant individual doesn't see himself as he is, but rather what he sees himself as what he thinks he is. Thus, he has the capability to destroy his own life and ruin the life of other people who actually love him and care for him. So arrogance starts with self-justification, self-deception, self-absorption, and then to self-destruction. If you justify why you're right and the Bible's wrong, if you justify why you're right and the police officer's wrong, if you justify why you're right and the parents are wrong, then you go ahead and do something that's against the authority, and you're sinning. The Bible does talk about arrogance, and I'm going to show you a passage that my pastor showed me years ago in Numbers 20, verses 1 through 12. This is called the Rock of Meribah incident, found in Numbers 20, 1 through 12. Listen and see if you can spot arrogance. This is dealing with Moses, God's servant, whom the Bible said was the most humble man that ever lived. And the Lord spoke to Moses, saying, "Take your rod and gather ye the assembly together, thou and your brother Aaron, and speak unto the rock before their eyes, and it will give forth water, and you shall bring forth to them water out of that rock. And so thou shalt give the congregation and their beasts something to drink. Speak to the rock," God said. And Moses took the rod from before the Lord, and he commanded him, as he told him to do. It was Aaron's rod. And Moses and Aaron gathered the congregation together before the rock, and he said to them, "Hear ye now, you rebels, must we fetch water for you out of this rock?" And Moses lifted up his hand, and with his rod in his hand he smote the rock twice, and water came out abundantly, and the congregation drank, and their beast also drank. But the Lord spoke unto Moses and Aaron and said these words, "Because you did not believe me to sanctify me in the eyes of the children of Israel, therefore you shall not bring this congregation into the land which I have given to them." God said, "Speak to the rock." Moses, in anger, hit the rock twice, instead of teaching the grace of God as he should have taught the first time. That act of misrepresenting God cost Moses a trip to the Promised Land, and he had to now turn over command to Joshua. Principle: no communicator, no pastor, no evangelist, no missionary can ever afford to misrepresent God, and you cannot afford to misrepresent him either. If Moses got in trouble, you can get in trouble. I worry sometimes about these young Christians that get on Facebook, TikTok, Instagram, and want to start preaching sermons when they don't understand what the Bible is teaching. And they try to uniform tailor fit it to their life when it doesn't even apply to what they're talking about. So you are a personal representative of Jesus Christ. And whenever you represent Christ to your friends, you better get it right, because you cannot afford to misrepresent God or the work of Christ. The righteousness of God can never be compromised. So when you communicate the Word of God, if you compromise God's righteousness by telling someone they can earn God's favor by doing such and such, then you completely knock out the justice of God. Remember, what the righteousness of God rejects, the justice of God will judge. Here's what God requires from us, from you, and from me. God requires, first, humility. It's the foundation for our spiritual life. Humility. That's respect for authority. You cannot teach an arrogant person anything. The humble person has enough objectivity to learn. And God requires humility on the believer's part, because that's what your spiritual life is built upon: obeying what God said. Secondly, he expects professionalism, because you and I represent him. That's one of the reasons when we do this radio show, we don't ask you for money. We don't try to solicit money. We don't try to sell you anything to get money. We just speak the Word of God, and we know if God's in it, God will pay for it, because he promised to do that. As we expand this radio show, now getting up close to 270 shows every Sunday morning, we try to maintain our humility by recognizing that God is giving us this opportunity. So God requires humility. God requires for me and for you to be a professional. And then God requires, thirdly, integrity. Integrity. It's the source of honor in our lives. Notice that arrogance can destroy every one of these. Arrogance is the enemy of humility. Arrogance is the enemy of professionalism. And arrogance has no integrity. So it took me many years to learn these things, to understand these principles, which fortunately was all taught to me by my pastor. But the next great enemy that I had to master was this. Listen carefully. I had to learn not to be impetuous. The impetuous believer can create controversy and confusion within the body of Christ. So I had to learn this principle. Write it down. The principle is this. Write it down and think before you speak. Write it down and think before you speak. Every Christian must possess poise. That's the ability to think under pressure. The ability to act and live under pressure. And so when we fail to have perception of the situation or cognition of what's going on around us, then we give the advantage to Satan, who will use our lack of discernment to create confusion and controversy in your local church or in the Christian community. So let's notice something. In Philippians 1:9, the Bible says, "In this I pray, that your love may abound yet more and more in knowledge and in all judgment." The New American Standard Bible puts it this way compared to the King James, which I just read. "And this I pray, that your love may abound still more and more in real knowledge and in all discernment." If you consider that love is like a river flowing in one direction, and these two things are the banks to the river, discernment and what? "This I pray, your love may abound more and more in knowledge and in judgment." So you got knowledge on one side and discernment on the other side. That word knowledge is a critical word in this passage. It's the word epignosis, E-P-I-G-N-O-S-I-S, epignosis. The normal word for knowledge is gnosis, gnosis, G-N-O-S-I-S. But let me explain the difference between the two. Gnosis is information you get in church listening to your pastor, and you hear it. You might even write it down. But it has to be converted by the filling of the Holy Spirit into epignosis. It has to be converted into full knowledge. Gnosis is knowledge and epignosis is full knowledge. Once you convert it by faith into full knowledge and store it in your mental, in your memory center, in your heart, then you can call it up and use it when God requires you to use it. The other word that is across the bank from the river is discernment. And that's the word eisthesis, A-I-S-T-H-E-S-I-S. And that's what we call a hapax legomena in the Greek. It means it's only used one time in the whole Bible. Eisthesis. Epignosis is full knowledge, not gnosis, which is knowledge but not applied. And eisthesis is the word used only once in the whole New Testament, as I told you. It means acumen, perception, cognition, perspicacity, eisthesis. Some of the biggest jams I ever got myself in were not caused by me carrying a sin. When you have lack of eisthesis, you're not necessarily sinning. I got myself into trouble by making snap decisions without actually realizing what I was doing. I mean, I meant well, you know, I meant to do the right thing, but I did not sin, but I allowed the enemy to gain an advantage by me being impulsive. Some people call that excited, too much energy. You know, just be quiet, cool it, sit down, hold off. This is the equivalent to running ahead of God or exposing myself to attack from the enemy. It's just not having forethought. It's not me seeing the situation clearly like I should see it. Let me give you the definition of an impulsive believer. What is the definition of impulsive? It means the inclination to act on a sudden desire or a sudden urge. It's the act of being spontaneous without forethought. You know, some people say, I hear the excuse all the time. I hear them say, well, I think that's the right thing to do, and I prayed about it, as if that's what they're supposed to do, and that's going to tell them yes or no. And then they go ahead and do it. When you do that and get ahead of God, you mix up the water. You get things confused. You can create controversy and conflict in the local congregation. So you can't be impulsive. You must have discernment. The Apostle Peter acted very impulsively when he drew his sword and tried to decapitate Malchus, the servant of the high priest who had come to arrest Jesus. In John 18:10, Simon Peter, having a sword, drew it out and smote the high priest's servant and cut away his right ear. Now, I assure you, he wasn't aiming for his ear. He was aiming for his head. So two things you need to notice. Peter was armed. He had a sword with him. And secondly, he took a swipe at Malchus and missed. Malchus ducked just in time, and the bullet, like what happened to President Trump, missed his neck and just glanced his ear. And so Peter cut this guy's ear off, and the Lord was not happy about it. And our Lord commanded Peter, put that sword up. And then said Jesus unto Peter in John 18:10, put up your sword, put it back in the sheath. The cup which my Father has given to me, shall I not drink of it? See, what Peter didn't realize is he was about to escalate the whole situation.
4: Tens of millions braving the nor'easter. I'm Carmen Roberts, Fox News. The nor'easter battering the East Coast has turned deadly as the storm lashes out with heavy rain, tropical storm strength winds, and coastal flooding. A storm has also turned deadly after a tree fell on a 56-year-old man in Brooklyn today, killing him. Fox Weather's Mike Seidel has more from New York's Long Island.
5: We're still gusting 45 to 50 miles an hour right at the far eastern end of Long Island on the North Shore. Two more high tides with that coastal flood warning until 6 p.m. tomorrow. We've got the high wind warning. Winds could gust to 60, 65 miles an hour through the overnight hours. The winds here will die down, calm down by tomorrow morning, and then after we get through the high tide at lunchtime tomorrow here on the North Shore, we'll be in much, much better shape. But a long-duration nor'easter. The water tries to go out, and it can't, so each successive tide is higher than before.
4: At one point today, the storm knocked out power to about 100,000 customers in the region. Nearly 5,000 miles away in the Pacific Ocean, Hurricane Nolo is getting stronger as it aims for Hawaii. Sustained winds are 100 miles an hour, but it is expected to become a major hurricane by early tomorrow morning. And Hurricane Polo is still a powerful Category 4 storm with 145-mile-an-hour winds off the Mexican West Coast. A helicopter crashed southeast of Montreal today, killing all four people on board. Police say the helicopter experienced difficulties before crashing about 31 miles southeast of the city. Firefighters were able to put out the blaze within an hour, but all four people were dead at the scene. And Boeing has reportedly discovered a software glitch in its 737 MAX jets that can knock out some autopilot functions after a missed landing. That's according to the Wall Street Journal. 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
6: A bird's eye view is showing heavy traffic in Pleasanton, westbound 580, just after Hacienda. A two-car wreck impacting the right shoulder. A problem on the Altamont, west 580, just after the Stone Cut overpass. There's a hit and run taking away the right shoulder. In El Granado, it's bumper-to-bumper traffic, southbound 1 from Capistrano Road to Highway 92. Up in the San Mateo Hills, you're pretty heavy, westbound 92 from Skyline Boulevard to the Ox Mountain Sanitary Landfill. Traffic at a standstill attempting to leave the city. Eastbound Skyway locked up from 101 to 4th Street. The Oakland Roots Soccer Club is taking on Phoenix Rising FC at 7 p.m. Look for slow traffic on 880 and surrounding the Coliseum. That's traffic. I'm Steve Smith.
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8: 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All right, folks, so according to my next guest, if you think that cold and flu season is behind us, you better think again. The truth is that viruses, colds, and the flu can strike almost any time of the year, which is exactly why you should be doing everything you can to protect yourself no matter what time of year it is. So what's the best way to protect yourself from these nasty viruses, the colds, and the flu? Well, here today to share his health secret for shielding against viruses, colds, and the flu is Dr. Michael Pincus. Dr. Pincus, it's great to see you again.
9: Chris, it's great to be here.
8: You know, most of you probably know that Dr. Pincus is a nationally recognized authority on both natural and alternative health. He's also a very successful chiropractor. He's been sought out by top Hollywood celebrities, professional athletes, Olympic athletes, and he continues to be very involved in some of this nation's top health concerns. So Dr. Pincus, what is this health secret that you've been talking about?
9: Well, what the secret is actually getting the right amount and the right form of vitamin C.
8: Vitamin C. All right. Well, vitamin C is not really new, though.
9: No, vitamin C is not new, but it's still a very vital and essential nutrient for optimal health. And unfortunately, Chris, vitamin C has taken a back seat to other nutritional trends. The bottom line is without enough vitamin C and the right type of vitamin C, you have low energy, pain, your immune system's compromised, you're more prone to cancer, heart attacks, cataracts, allergies, diabetes, the list goes on and on. And according to several studies, your life could be shortened by 6 years.
8: But don't most of us get enough vitamin C? I mean, I drink a glass of orange juice every morning. Isn't that enough?
9: No, it's not enough. A typical glass of orange juice contains about 65 milligrams of vitamin C.
8: Okay.
9: And you're not even in the ballpark with vitamin C unless you're getting around 3,000 to 4,000 milligrams a day.
8: Wow, 3,000 to 4,000?
9: Yeah, and that would be like drinking 50 glasses of orange juice. So because of a lack of vitamin C, we're getting enough of it just to keep you a little bit sick.
8: A little bit sick? Well, what do you mean by that?
9: Well, the number one complaint of anyone going to a doctor's office is, doctor, you know, I just don't have any energy. I don't feel like myself. I'm hurting.
8: Yeah.
9: And then the doctors get the wheels spinning in their head and they go, oh, we got to do these tests, send you through the scanner. And the problem is they don't find anything.
8: Mm-hmm.
9: You see, most doctors don't look at nutrient levels, and vitamin C is critical for life. And what's interesting, the human body is one of only a few mammals who do not make our own vitamin C.
8: All right.
9: The other ones are guinea pigs, primates, and the fruit bat. When you look at the rest of the animals out there, you don't see cats and dogs and elephants and giraffes with high blood pressure. You don't see the cancers, the arthritis, the tiredness all the time.
8: Right.
9: All those animals make their own vitamin C.
8: Huh.
9: And they'll make up to 5,000 milligrams of vitamin C per day. Some animals, like a goat,
8: yeah,
9: they'll produce upwards of 100,000 milligrams of vitamin C a day.
8: Wow.
9: Yeah, so it's like a double whammy. First of all, we're not getting enough vitamin C in our diets,
8: mm-hmm.
9: and we don't make our own. And because of the two, people are walking around sick and tired, sicker. Can't quite put my finger on it.
8: Yeah, right. But, you know, I think most people, and myself included, think of vitamin C in terms of cold and flu. So we're talking about this connection then between vitamin C and the maladies that we're suffering from. Is that what it is?
9: It's actually the common denominator, the lack of vitamin C and the right amounts and the right kind. And that's why I created my Super C22 formula. And it's a powder, Chris, and you mix it into water. You drink it down. If you have at least 1 to 2 servings per day, you're going to get the right amounts of vitamin C and the right forms of it. And I'll tell you what, it has 22 of the most powerful forms of vitamin C on the planet.
8: Now, I didn't realize there were different forms of vitamin C.
9: Well, that's right. Nutrition comes from many different sources. What I've done is I've taken the most powerful forms of vitamin C, because your body needs different forms of it, and I've put it all into one vitamin formula.
10: Now, and you said there was how much vitamin C in your Super C22 formula?
9: There's 1,500 milligrams per serving.
10: So by taking Super C22 then, what are some of the things that you'll experience?
9: Well, the first thing you're going to experience is energy. Vitamin C produces energy in the body. There are studies showing that vitamin C helps a person in pain, cardiovascular issues, allergies, unexplained weight gain, diabetics need vitamin C. The list goes on and on. I have a number of patients and clients that are using it, and I brought some emails. Is it okay if I read an email to you?
10: Sure.
9: All right.
10: Sure.
9: This is one of my clients from Tallahassee. His name's Ron.
10: Okay.
9: Now listen to this. After 3 days of being on Super C, his blood pressure dropped. He said the top number dropped 8 points and the bottom number dropped 7 points, and that's after 3 days. He said, now another thing that happened is I became more alert and I now have a clear head.
10: All from vitamin C.
9: Yes. One study in particular showed that if you get on a good supplement like my Super C and you stay on it, the average life expectancy went up 6 years.
10: Wow, that's really amazing. 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It's all in this very informative book.
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10: 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I'll give it to you again. 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All right, if you just tuned in, we have Dr. Michael Pincus back in the studio with us today. He's a leading authority on both natural and alternative health. We've been talking about how critical vitamin C is in terms of overall health. You know, Dr. Pincus, I got to ask the question. I mean, you know, you've kind of talked a little bit about some of the things that we can be experiencing without having enough vitamin C. But, you know, the reality is that I'm sure I'm not getting enough vitamin C. Based on what you've said, I'm not arguing that point. But the reality is I'm still standing. I still wake up every morning. What's the big deal here? I mean, hasn't the government figured out that there is some level of vitamin C that you need to have in order to be healthy?
9: When you talk about the gut,
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3: Speaking of which, can we make some?
4: Yeah, I want
3: to
4: make it right here. Yes.
3: Okay. All right. Now, why a powder instead of, let's say, a pill or a capsule or something like that?
4: Well, vitamin C, it's necessary to get it in your system, not just in your blood, but down to the tissues. So when you put it in a powder and you put water in it, it activates it. It absorbs quickly. This is the best way to get in your body.
3: It's fizzing. Is it supposed to fizz?
4: Yeah. The fizzing is showing that it's activating. The minerals and all the vitamins, they're actually mixing in the water.
3: Okay. Just keep mixing
4: it up. Yeah, stir it up for a second.
3: All right. All right, let me try this. Ooh, that's really good.
4: It is good, isn't it?
3: Yeah. Yeah, it's like a citrusy, light citrusy taste.
4: It's actual extract of fruits that I put in there to flavor
3: it. That's really good. You did a good job, Dr. Pincus.
4: Well, thank you. Yeah. People really enjoy the taste of it. What I recommend, Chris, is that you can actually mix up a bunch of it, put it in a thermos or a pitcher. You can keep it in the refrigerator. You can drink it throughout the day.
3: Now, I think most people, myself included, have always thought about vitamin C, with respect to cold and flu and building up your immunity. But, you know, you're talking about things that go way, way beyond that. So what about cardiovascular health? How does vitamin C help with that?
4: Well, vitamin C is needed to keep the inside of the blood vessels strong. And if you look at most of the problems people are having, collapsed arteries, strokes, cholesterol plaques in their body, vitamin C makes what's called collagen tissue in the body. Without it, you don't make this repair tissue. So you get this deterioration occurring when you don't have enough.
3: Okay.
4: So it's very, very important for cardiovascular health.
3: Now, when you take your Super C 22 formula, is it something you can feel working? I mean, what can it do?
4: Oh, yeah, you feel it working. The first sign of health is more energy, and you start feeling the energy.
3: Okay.
4: And along with that comes mental clarity.
3: Mm-hmm.
4: Another thing that happens, you'll have less pain. Your cholesterol is going to go down. The HDL cholesterol, the good one, is going to go up. Blood pressure starts to go down. So the list goes on and on. And I have one client here. I just want to read this. She's a registered nurse. She says, "Dear Dr. Pincus," she said, "I started with your Super C. Now I do it every day." But this nurse, Diane, she said that her LDL cholesterol, she could never get it below 100. And after being on Super C, she dropped it to 94. And that's the only thing she did differently. The bad cholesterol went under 100.
3: I want to let you listeners know that if you want to get a free book about vitamin C and try Dr. Pincus' Super C 22 formula absolutely risk-free, there's a special toll-free number to call. 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

0: 800-208-3209. 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
0: 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Well, what do you think, folks? This is pretty interesting, isn't it? Dr. Pincus has been really talking to us about vitamin C, and like most of you, I was more under the impression that vitamin C was instrumental in helping to boost your immune system than all of these other things that we've been talking about, including being able to extend your life. But, you know, when you have the government saying, look, all you need is 60 milligrams of vitamin C, I mean, you can see where people are confused.
1: Well, Chris, I said in the beginning of the show here that there's two problems with the vitamin C that you can buy. One is getting enough of it.
0: Yeah.
1: And second, having the right form of vitamin C. Here's the thing. I did go to the supermarket before I got here.
0: Okay.
1: And I brought some vitamin C, and I went and bought these, and I'd like to just show you what's out there. So let's go through this. This particular vitamin C, it has 500 milligrams of vitamin C in it. So right off the bat, you'd have to take 3 tablets to get the same amount of vitamin C that's in my Super C 22.
0: Okay. All right.
1: All right. But I want you to read some of the ingredients.
0: All right. So this one has vitamin C. Well, it's just one type, ascorbic acid.
1: Right. It's a single type of vitamin C.
0: Okay.
1: Right.
0: Then it has cellulose.
1: Now, cellulose is ground up newspaper.
0: All right. The next one is vegetable stearic acid.
1: Now, that's an oil, a lubricant, so the pills come out of the machine when they form them.
0: And the next one is silica.
1: Silica is sand.
0: Sand.
1: Like the beach? All right.
0: Huh.
1: So here's another one. Try this one here.
0: Okay. So
1: this is a national brand here.
0: Right,
1: too.
0: Right. So this is 500 milligrams. Okay. And this is a chewable.
1: Yes.
0: All right.
1: So take a look at the ingredients.
0: Okay. First ingredient is sucrose.
1: Sugar.
0: Okay. Sorbitol.
1: Sugar.
0: Sodium ascorbate.
1: That's a form of vitamin C that's attached to salt. So now you're getting sodium.
0: All right. Vegetable stearic acid.
1: That's that lubricant again.
0: And FD&C yellow number 6.
1: There you go. Number 6. So now that's artificially colored vitamin C.
0: Now what makes your formula, the Super C22 formula, different from these that we're talking about?
1: Well, what's different about it is I use 22 different forms of vitamin C, and it's all naturally flavored, natural colors. There's nothing artificial in it, Chris. So it's good for you. And it's the only one that has this unique delivery method of being able to drink it down. It's water soluble, goes right to work in your body, and it has the proper amounts of vitamin C per serving. There's 1,500 milligrams per serving.
0: Mm-hmm.
1: There's nothing else on the market like it. I've done tons of research. Vitamin C has over 100,000 studies, and it's really survived the test of time.
0: What do these studies suggest? What are they saying?
1: Well, I'll give you a couple headlines. This study was conducted at the University of California, and it found that people who took vitamin C above the RDA, above 60 milligrams, increased their lifespan up to 6 years. They also found that deaths from cardiovascular disease were reduced over 40%. A study reported in the International Journal of Vitamin and Nutrition concluded that when you have high concentrations of vitamin C in your system, blood pressure comes down.
0: Hmm.
1: Here's another study, according to the American Journal of Epidemiology. people that had more vitamin C in their diets had greater lung volume, and they measure lung volume by milliliters. And so those who increase their vitamin C every day had an increase of 22 milliliters. Now, that's a lot, especially if you're an asthmatic, a smoker, if you're someone that has allergies. When you get the lung volume up, you get more oxygen in your system, more energy. That's just from vitamin C.
0: Wow. Now, earlier you talked about the connection between vitamin C and weight loss. How does that work?
1: Well, this is kind of groundbreaking research on vitamin C and weight loss. But what happens is vitamin C is a natural appetite suppressant. And it also increases your metabolism and your energy. When your energy goes up, you start feeling better. You can go out and take a walk. Let's burn some of it off.
0: So you've created this Super C 22 formula. It's a powder.
1: Right.
0: You mix it into a great tasting beverage, and folks, you'll love the taste of this. Now, when you take your Super C 22 formula, is it something you can feel working? I mean, what can it do?
1: Well, the first sign of health is more energy. Mm-hmm. So you're going to have more energy, more mental clarity. You're going to have less pain in your body. Your cholesterol is going to go down. Your triglycerides will go down. The HDL cholesterol, the good one, is going to go up.
0: Mm-hmm.
1: Blood pressure starts to go down. You'll have less joint pain. Well, here I've got one of my clients. He's from Oregon. He wrote me this letter. He says, Dr. Pincus, he says, I've been on your Super C for several days now, and he says, so one of the first things that happened for him is he's sleeping a lot better now.
0: Hmm.
1: And he said he used to drag himself out of bed. Now he's waking up, he says, quote, bright-eyed and bushy-tailed. The other thing that he wrote, he said, I'm breathing much better now. He says, I used to get winded climbing the stairs at work especially.
0: Mm-hmm.
1: Now he's breathing better, and he's out walking. He's taking time with his kids. It's a life changer, Chris.
0: Yeah.
1: Super C 22 is a life changer.
0: I want to let you listeners know that if you want to get a free book about vitamin C and try Dr. Pincus's Super C 22 formula absolutely risk-free, there's a special toll-free number to call. 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This goes way, way beyond just the cold and the flu. You're going to learn how vitamin C shields against high blood pressure, heart disease, and stroke. Chapter 6 covers vitamin C and cancer. You're going to learn how to slow down the aging process and have better skin, joints, and vision. It's all in this very informative book. And Dr. Pincus, again, you said you were going to include some extras here for the people that do call today.
1: That's right. I'm going to include an extra free supply. I'm also including my latest CD, which is called See Your Way to Better Health.
0: Well, thank you, Dr. Pincus, for doing that for my listeners. 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It's 1-800-208-3209. Folks, I bet you're thinking a little differently now about vitamin C. I know I am. You know, Dr. Pincus, with all of this emerging information that's out there, why do you think we're not hearing more about the benefits of vitamin C?
1: It's not a sexy trend, but vitamin C has survived the test of time.
0: Mm-hmm.
1: Because it's been around. It was discovered in the 1930s.
0: Mm-hmm.
1: Vitamin C has over 100,000 studies. In fact, one study in particular showed that if you get on a good supplement like my Super C and you stay on it, the average life expectancy went up 6 years.
0: Well, who should, I mean, is there a perfect candidate that you can describe that should be like, it's a no-brainer beyond your Super C22 formula?
1: Well, yes, I would say, first of all, if you're listening out there and you're over the age of 60, it's a no-brainer. You absolutely need to get on my Super C formula because you manifest symptoms more readily than younger people.
0: Mm-hmm.
1: For those of you who are younger in your childbearing years, vitamin C is necessary for you and your baby. And those of you in your 40s and 50s, these are the ages that I call your insurance age. Vitamin C is the most important thing you can do to protect yourself.
0: Mm.
1: So get on it. Even if you're not manifesting symptoms, get on it and stay on it.
0: Okay.
1: And for those of you who have teenagers or young children, I started my son very, very young on Super C, and I can tell you, I can count on one hand the number of times he's been sick through his childhood and teen years. So when I say it's Super C, it is Super C. It's a great formula.
0: And by taking Super C 22 then, what are some of the things that you'll experience?
1: Well, the first thing you're going to experience is energy. And along with that comes mental clarity, less pain, better vital signs, like blood pressure starts to go down. You'll see that your cholesterol is improving, your HDL, the good cholesterol, goes up, mm-hmm. triglycerides go down,
0: mm-hmm.
1: the inflammatory markers in your blood start to go down. You know, Chris, we're talking about health here.
0: Right. Well, unfortunately, Dr. Pincus, we are about out of time here. Anything else you want to share with our listeners today?
1: Yeah, Chris, first of all, I want to thank you again for having me on your show.
0: Oh, it's always great fun, especially when it's a surprise like this.
1: And for those of you listening, I want to let you know that I really believe there's no accidents. I think we're all here together for a reason. And I want to let you know that health is a two-way partnership. 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
3: Hello and welcome to another edition of Discoveries in Health. I'm your host, Chris McKay, and I'm really glad you're with me today because today we're going to be talking about an issue that affects each and every one of us, and that's stress. And believe it or not, whether it's job stress, financial stress, family stress, or even the little things that we're told not to stress about, any form of stress takes a serious physical toll on your body. But don't worry, because there is something you can do about your stress. And joining me today on the phone is Dr. Michael Pincus. And Dr. Pincus is going to talk about stress and give us some great information on things that we can do to reduce or even eliminate the negative effects that daily stress has on our bodies. For those of you that may not know Dr. Pincus, he is a nationally recognized authority on natural and alternative health. He's worked with top Hollywood celebrities, professional and Olympic athletes, and he continues to be involved in the latest research into today's top health concerns. And Dr. Pincus, thanks so much for being with us today.
4: Thanks, Chris. Great to be with you.
3: So let's get right into this whole stress issue. You know, stress is such a normal part of our daily routine these days, but why should we all be concerned about it? And more specifically, what's going on in our bodies and what are the warning signs that we should be looking for?
4: Well, you know, there's two ways to look at stress. One is what we call mental stress. And the other is how stress affects your body. As a doctor, I'm more interested in how it affects your body.
1: Sure.
4: So the way stress affects the body is this. When a person's under stress, the body transposes the stress into tension.
1: Okay.
4: And your muscles end up contracting. And everyone feels that in their upper back and neck. You feel the tightness.
1: Right.
4: As a doctor, I'm more concerned about the muscles that you don't feel, such as the muscles in the arteries.
1: Oh, okay.
4: That tighten up. And the muscles, the heart is a giant muscle.
1: Oh, right.
4: And the muscles in and around your digestive tract.
1: Mm-hmm.
4: Because these are the things that are resulting in heart disease, digestive difficulties. And I want to talk a little bit on your show today about nutrition, because there are two nutrients that completely handle the body in terms of stress.
1: Okay.
4: Now, according to the research that I've been involved with, it's as simple as calcium and magnesium.
1: Calcium and magnesium.
4: Right.
1: Okay.
4: When you're deficient in calcium and magnesium, a lot of things can happen. Calcium, magnesium, for example, is needed in order to go to sleep at night. And how many people do you know, they just don't sleep well? You wake up tired, your body hurts more, pretty soon it starts to wear you down, and pretty soon you get sick and you have a condition. And people are suffering from pain and osteoporosis and fibromyalgia and cramps in their legs and weird illnesses. So there's something wrong with this picture. And it has to do with not how much calcium someone's taking in their diet or how many calcium supplements or how many antacids you chew. It has to do with simple absorption. Is that calcium getting absorbed into your body?
1: With calcium being something to deal with stress, isn't calcium for building bones?
4: Well, yes. Okay.
1: Yeah.
4: And it does build your teeth. But you see, 1% of the calcium actually circulates in your blood. So when that 1% starts to drop, it could affect your heart, your brain, your kidneys, your organs, and your body shuts down, actually dies.
1: Wow.
4: And so 1% of the calcium always has to be in your system. And there's two sources of calcium. One is in the diet.
1: Yeah.
4: And two is from the bones themselves.
1: The body will absorb it back from the bones if it needs it?
4: That's right.
1: I see.
4: And what you just discussed right now leads to one of the major causes of a condition that's affecting 25 million Americans right now, which is called osteoporosis.
1: Right.
4: Which is a weakening of the bone.
1: Now, and that's due to the body deriving the calcium from the bones instead of from nutrition.
4: Yep.
1: Okay.
4: And so what we have to do is we have to find a way to put calcium back in the diet. Now, you think that would be really easy.
1: Sure, just drink milk.
4: Just drink milk or, you know, eat a lot of green leafy vegetables and that sort of thing. But first of all, people don't do that.
1: Right.
4: And second of all, the quality of the calcium that comes from our diet has been decreasing in the last 50 years.
1: Really?
4: Yeah, because things like pasteurization, foods are irradiated, the calcium is leached from the soils, and people are taking medications that block it. So the actual calcium is not being absorbed in the body.
1: Okay.
4: And then you see people taking Tums and calcium supplements. You know, they buy at the health food store or drugstore.
1: Right, right.
4: But these calciums don't absorb in the body.
1: That's interesting.
4: For a couple reasons. One, when you take, let's say, an antacid that has the calcium in it, like a Tums, first of all, calcium does not absorb in the body unless it's in an acidic environment. But see, what happens when you take a Tums? It's an antacid.
1: Oh, okay.
4: So even if you're getting calcium in the antacid itself, it's not being absorbed.
1: I see, because it has to be in an acid environment for it to be absorbed.
4: Exactly.
1: Okay.
4: Now, we have a product called the CalMax formula.
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4: And the difference is that
5: it's a powder. And what happens is you put in hot water, and you mix it up, and you drink it down. 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
4: and it absorbs into your system.
6: Wow. So that solves that problem then.
4: Well, yeah, because when calcium and magnesium are in a liquid state, it absorbs 10 times better than in any other state.
6: Wow. 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Matter of fact, yes, I'm reading the can right now. 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
4: Well, it comes down to absorption. 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I mean, this is really amazing.
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4: Oh, yeah, and Chris, listen, I'd like to do something very special for the listeners today, so I'm going to give away an extra free bottle of my CalMax formula to the first 100 callers.
0: Well, thank you for doing that, Dr. Pincus. 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If you're just joining us, I've got Dr. Michael Pincus on the phone today, and we're talking about something that we're all too familiar with these days, and that's stress. And we're finding out about the damage that everyday stress can do to our bodies, the warning signs that we should be aware of, and what we can do to alleviate and even eliminate the effects of stress. And Dr. Pincus, you were talking earlier about calcium and magnesium and how we need these nutrients in our bodies to fight the effects of stress, and how your CalMax formula can help us in this battle against stress. I'd like to talk for a minute about how the magnesium factors in. I mean, I'm starting to understand about the calcium, but what does magnesium do?
4: Well, we're talking about stress, and we're talking about stress affects the body. And first of all, in order to function at all, your body needs magnesium. It's probably, of all the vitamins I could list, magnesium is probably the most important vitamin on the planet right now.
6: I've not heard a whole lot about magnesium. I mean, why is magnesium so important?
4: There's over 325 biochemical reactions that magnesium is involved with. It's almost like a hormone.
6: Wow.
4: And, for example, with low levels of magnesium, your heart won't beat.
6: Ooh.
4: Very important factor in life.
6: Yeah, right? Yeah, I would say so.
4: Yeah, in fact, let me just read a list of some of the conditions associated with magnesium deficiencies.
6: Okay.
4: You have attention deficit disorder, Alzheimer's, anxiety, asthma, autism, chronic fatigue syndrome,
7: congestive heart disease, constipation, diabetes, fibromyalgia, high blood pressure, insomnia, migraine headaches, multiple sclerosis, muscle cramps, Parkinson's, osteoporosis, and the list just goes on and on and on.
6: And this is associated with a lack of magnesium in the body?
7: Simply a lack of magnesium.
6: Holy cow.
7: So it's nothing to really mess around with. Now what happens is that you need the magnesium in your body in order for the calcium to be absorbed.
6: Oh, so it's a necessary thing in order to get the first component, which is calcium.
7: That's right. They work in combination with each other. Now, there's many more practical applications of this CalMax formula.
6: Mm-hmm.
7: First of all, like I said, you drink it, so it gets into your system.
6: Okay.
7: And one of the first things we use it for in our clinic is for people who are under a lot of stress and they can't sleep well at night. It works better than anything I've ever seen for people that have trouble sleeping.
6: Really?
7: Because it relaxes your body, and you actually feel the relaxation after you drink a cup of the CalMax formula.
6: Hmm. Interesting.
7: Now, the other thing that it's really, really good for are people who are in pain.
6: Okay.
7: And I have a whole bunch of stories to tell you and case studies of people actually taking the CalMax formula and getting rid of pain. And this is including arthritic type pain, fibromyalgia, which is a form of arthritis, back pain, muscle spasms, migraine headaches. There's a whole category of areas I'd like to discuss with you.
6: Wow, that's fantastic. Some of those things that you've named seem to be age-related or things that we experience as we grow older. Is there a link there?
7: Yeah, there's a vicious circle that I'd like to discuss. What happens is that when a person has a magnesium deficiency, specifically mm-hmm. magnesium, they don't absorb their foods well. And so they go into what we call malabsorption syndrome,
6: okay.
7: which millions and millions of Americans have. And it's not like you feel sick or, you know, this or that. You might be over time just starting to feel more tired and tired and tired.
6: Mm-hmm.
7: And that's just a real gradual overtime type of thing. And a lot of people justify that they're getting old and they just need more rest or whatever.
6: Right, that's what I would think.
7: Now what happens is that when you get less absorption, you actually increase the deficiency in your system of magnesium.
6: Wow.
7: And that starts to take the calcium out of the bones. You start getting bone loss. You start getting muscle loss because it also reduces the muscle mass. And pretty soon before you know it, you are feeling old.
6: Yeah.
7: And your body's actually starting to manifest it.
6: Wow. All due to a simple lack of these nutrients.
7: Calcium and magnesium. Now, let me tell you, and it is simple. The problem in being a doctor and a researcher is how do you get this into the system? The formula that we have, the CalMax formula, is so fantastic because it's in a powdered form. You take hot water and you put it in a cup, take a teaspoon of this powder and mix it in.
6: Yeah.
7: And you drink this cup down.
6: That's great. Well,
7: the absorption rate is really incredible because it actually goes right into your bloodstream.
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0: Well, thank you for doing that, Dr. Pincus. 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I'll give it to you again. 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Well, if you're just joining us, I've got Dr. Michael Pincus on the phone today, and he's telling us about stress and how important it is to ensure that you've got the proper nutrients in your system, specifically calcium and magnesium, and how much of an impact that has on our overall health. So I guess one of the things that people should really be aware of is, because this isn't an instant thing that triggers you to say, oh, I'm sick, but, you know, instead happens gradually over time, it's very possible that people might not even be aware that there is a deficiency of calcium and magnesium in their body.
7: Well, that's the thing, is that deficiencies are not like, you know, a water main breaking where you have a real noticeable thing. Deficiencies
0: right.
7: are little drips, little leaks here and there. And so what we have is a cumulative effect where a person starts to go downhill just a little bit at a time.
0: Yeah.
7: To the point where they don't realize how bad they've actually gotten before it's too late.
0: Hmm. Dr. Pincus, you had mentioned insomnia. We talked about that a little bit. What about back pain?
7: Calcium and magnesium is excellent for back pain because the calcium goes into the muscles.
0: Mm-hmm.
7: The magnesium actually helps the transmitters in the nerve. And when you take this CalMax formula, many times it will calm your back pain.
0: Wow.
7: I know I a couple years ago, I herniated a disc in my back.
0: Mm-hmm.
7: And I was trying everything, and I took out the CalMax formula. And I drank it, and I couldn't believe the difference. Within about a half hour, I was functional again.
0: Hmm.
7: Now, it wasn't completely gone, but I drank it over a 10-day period,
0: yeah.
7: and it completely alleviated the problem.
0: Now, what about heart disease?
7: Well, heart disease is something you have to watch out for, both dietarily and going down the genetic line.
0: Yeah.
7: And if anyone has any history of heart disease or you've even had bypass surgery, you should be on this CalMax formula. And I can't say that without enough emphasis because it's something that will completely give you a new lease on life.
0: Isn't that amazing? We had talked about arthritis. What about joint pain?
7: Well, the arthritic joints really respond to this. And I recently gave a can of this to a lady who was suffering from fibromyalgia, where she was having pain in just about every joint in her body.
0: Mm-hmm.
7: It could be in her knee, it could be in her neck, it could be in her elbow. And I gave it to her 1 week, and I saw her the next week, and I swear, Chris, I did not recognize her.
0: Really?
7: Just as a lady that was 64 years old, and the first time I saw her, she looked like she was 84 years old, and the week later, she was bright, she had a beautiful smile, her eyes were gleaming, and I honestly had to ask my wife who this lady was, and sure enough, she was the one who took a week of the formula, the CalMax formula, and she said she got a really good week of sleep for the first time in years.
0: Wow.
7: And that her pain was much better, and she ordered 3 more cans for me.
0: Wow.
7: She was giving it out to her friends.
0: That's amazing.
7: And when I use this with the professional athletes, I'm a doctor for the U.S. Olympic team, and I had a number of athletes using this before their event so they could sleep well, and they'd wake up and their muscles were in real relaxed shape.
0: Wow. You really wouldn't think that such a small component of your normal diet can make such a profound impact over the way that you feel.
7: Well, see, what's happened, Chris, is that in the last 50 years, the American diet has greatly changed, and the nutrition has greatly changed.
0: Mm-hmm.
7: And add to that the medications. Many people are on blood pressure medications or anti-anxiety drugs or heart medications, and many of these things also block the absorption of calcium and magnesium in the system.
0: Wow.
7: So the very drugs that are treating the conditions that your body is experiencing, because it's deficient in calcium and magnesium, it's also blocking further absorption.
0: Isn't that something?
7: So it's really a rat race out
0: yeah,
7: there.
0: Yeah, it sounds like it's a vicious circle.
7: It sure is, and what are you going to do? So my formula is try the things that are simple first.
0: Yep.
7: You have nothing to lose. This is not going to hurt you. Put it that way.
6: Yeah.
7: You have nothing to lose.
0: All right, folks, again, if you want to get a free book about calcium and magnesium and try Dr. Pincus's CalMax formula, there is a special toll-free number to call. 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
0: 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If you just tuned in, we're talking with Dr. Michael Pincus about stress and the negative effects that everyday stress has on your body, whether it's job stress, financial stress, family stress. Any form of stress takes a serious physical toll on your body. And Dr. Pincus, you were talking about how your CalMax formula can help us in this battle against stress. And I guess this is something everyone should be aware of, whether you're 24 or 94.
7: Well, I've used it for many, many years as a younger person, and now as I'm aging as well, I use this, and it definitely helps me sleep better.
0: Mm-hmm.
7: It helps control the stress of the workaday world, and many people will just be amazed how this actually works.
5: Because our formula has a chemical reaction that occurs before you actually ingest it.
0: Mm-hmm.
5: CalMax is pre-dissolved. It doesn't get lodged in your system. And so what happens is that when people drink the CalMax, it's like an infusion into your body. It's like, whoa, it's like decompressing. And so people who are in pain, they take the CalMax, the calcium and magnesium gets into the muscles, and it starts to relax it.
0: Dr. Pincus, you talked earlier about how stress affects your energy, and I'd like you to elaborate a little bit more on that subject, if you would. I mean, does stress really affect our energy levels?
5: Good question. Because energy is like the biggest thing right now, like people, chronic fatigue syndrome, PMS, and fibromyalgia, it's like wiping people out. And that's the key to low energy, is a lot of it's caused by pain, feeling old, your joints don't move well. This kind of wipes you out. It drains your energy. And then you get tired and you go to sleep, guess what? You don't sleep. Now, I'm telling you, like, common scenarios due to a lack of calcium and magnesium in your system. When you have the CalMax, and the first thing that happens, you take it 20 minutes before you go to bed,
0: mm-hmm.
5: you get a good night's sleep, and you wake up feeling refreshed, and your energy comes back.
0: Is CalMax safe? I mean, you're telling us how powerful CalMax is, and I'm just wondering if you can ever take too much, or if it's safe to take if you're already on any supplements or medications.
5: CalMax has never, ever been shown to interact poorly with any medication. Okay, it's 100% natural, it's safe. And, you know, our formula doesn't contain sugar, which is in a lot of calcium products, wheat, soy, gluten, lactose, or anything that people are trying to avoid. CalMax doesn't have any of that. But you see, the point is that if you're a person who's a diabetic, you're on high blood pressure, you've had bypass surgery,
4: guess what? You are deficient. You are deficient in the calcium and magnesium.
6: Dr. Pincus, unfortunately, we're about out of time. Any parting thoughts? I mean, who can really benefit from this?
7: Well, I wish we had more time, because this product, I'll tell you, if you're over the age of 35, mm-hmm. you should definitely be taking the CalMax formula just daily on a preventative basis.
6: Yeah.
7: But if you're someone who's more of a senior citizen, or if you're someone who can't sleep well, or you're experiencing a lot of muscle cramps, a lot of aching in your body, this is an absolute. It's so simple, but it controls most every function in your whole body.
4: 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It's something that I urge you to try, because CalMax can help you.
0: Well, Dr. Pincus, I think that's great advice, and I want to thank you again for taking time out of your busy schedule to be with us today.
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9: It's not over yet. I'm Paul Stevens, Fox News. That nor'easter still slamming the East Coast did claim at least one life today. Police say a 56-year-old man was killed by a falling tree in New York City. Meantime, thousands of travelers have delayed plans, many facing flight cancellations. That nor'easter continues to pound the Northeast with wind and heavy rain. Fox's C.B. Cotton at New York's LaGuardia Airport.
10: New York State, New Jersey, and Connecticut are all expected to get more rain as the day goes on. And New York Governor Kathy Hochul says with tonight's full moon, it could create an even worse situation with coastal flooding and powerful rough surf.
11: We expect waves as tall as 20 feet in some areas. Winds will be just as powerful as the waves. Wind gusts exceeding 50, even 60 miles an hour. Have already been recorded on Long Island.
10: But the most significant impacts are expected in New England. Boston and coastal Massachusetts are facing pounding rain, street flooding, and wind gusts that could reach up to 60 miles an hour later today.
9: Meantime, in the Pacific, Hurricane Nolo is running parallel to the Hawaiian Islands. Fox Weather's Robert Ray on the Big Island with more.
12: Hurricane Nolo, a Category 2 right now, spinning at about 140 miles to the south of us, and it made its turn to the west, so it will track parallel with the Hawaiian Islands. We expect a lot more rain to come in, and that is a big concern on the Big Island, also in Maui as well. We do expect a lot more rain to come, and that is why the island nation of Hawaii is hunkering down. The county here telling people to stay inside. Do not go out today. As we're seeing emergency officials flanked up and down the roadways and big wind gusts coming in.
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2: Stay on top of the latest forecast with America's weather team in the palm of your hands.
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9: President Trump meeting earlier this week with China's President Xi Jinping.
13: President Trump says that Chinese President Xi Jinping agrees that Iran should never have a nuclear weapon. That was during this week's three-day U.S.-China summit here in D.C. But the two did not spend much time talking about things like Taiwan or even AI, according to the president. That is because he says on Taiwan, Xi knows the U.S. position and that that's not changing. Now, for AI, both the U.S. and China have agreed to set up a communication channel for AI-related incidents, except they won't be calling it artificial intelligence, but super intelligence.
15: It's a much more accurate name, because when you say the other, it means it's fake. Artificial means it's fake, and it's not fake.
13: Now, SI or AI will be the main focus, at least it is set to be, when President Trump and President Xi meet again in November.
9: And that's Fox's Alexandria Hoff at the White House. Pope Leo, given a big, large welcome during his trip to France, as an estimated 500,000 people filled the Place of Harmony in Paris. Fox's Lauren Green is there.
16: The unstated theme of this trip is renewal. This morning, the Pope visited a small social service agency named after Sudanese convert Saint Josephine Bakita, and later a musical welcome at the Catholic Institute of Paris to meet new Catholics. Nearly 80,000 young people gave the Pope a rock star welcome. A real-time proof that Catholicism is growing among young adults as the dazzling show embraced the imagery of France's most well-known young saints like the 15th century Joan of Arc. With the title of the pilgrimage, That the World May Have Life, Leo, the first American pope, is stressing controlling artificial intelligence and of upholding the value of human life from conception to the grave, a theme directed at a country's politically liberal bent where assisted suicide is now law.
9: And again, Fox's Lauren Green in Paris. Pope Leo said to hold a mass at the Lord's Shrine coming up tomorrow on Sunday. I'm Paul Stevens. This is Fox News.
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29: No, Jillian just texted me. Bruce Davis died, one of the Manson family killers.
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29: Woohoo!
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29: 800-222-5222 is the telephone number. 1-800-222-5222. It is our pleasure to welcome our next guest to the program. He is a member of Congress representing much of the northern part of the state of California, the first district, who you can follow on X at J_Gallagher4CA. Congressman James Gallagher, welcome.
30: John, good to be back with you.
29: Well, I'll tell you something that wasn't on my bingo card for this year, and that is California Governor Gavin Newsom spending his last months in office trying to figure out creative ways to screw over fire victims by shifting the blame of the fires from those who caused it, which in recent cases has been the public utilities, PG&E, Southern California Edison, and others, to people who did not start the fire. And somehow he's claiming that he's doing this to benefit fire victims, yet fire victims are traveling to Sacramento on their own dime to try to kill this thing because they say it would slit their throat. Your thoughts on all of that going on in Sacramento right now?
30: It's just more of the same from this terrible governor, John. I mean, you know, this guy has failed at everything. You know, failed on homelessness, failed on, you know, providing, you know, relief from the high cost of living in California, failed on housing. And here again, like, so these problems have been going on for years. You know, we had these devastating fires in 2017 and 2018, the Camp Fire in my district. And so Gavin's known that we've had these issues on the wildfire front. And then here in the last, like, you know, few weeks, the legislative session, he decides, oh, I've got the solution. And of course, the solution is to bail out his utility friends again. Yeah, that's what this, it became very clear. That's what his objective was, is his utility friends were saying, man, you know, we've got all this liability. We're worried about it. You know, you got to help us. You just saw here PG&E after they didn't get their way, came out and said, well, we're just not going to invest in our infrastructure. We're going to pull back on billions of, you know, planned infrastructure improvements. Because you didn't do what we wanted you to do. That's what this was all about. It wasn't about helping victims. It wasn't about trying to fix the problem. And the solution ended up being, well, let's just shift the liability from the utilities to insurance. Well, that's a hell of an idea. I mean, our insurance, we have an insurance crisis. People aren't writing policies anymore. If you put all of the liability on the insurance companies, what are they going to do? They're just going to raise premiums and stop writing policies. The problem gets even worse. But, you know, based on what Gavin has done over the years, that's right on par on course, you know, for him, is to make things worse rather than make them better.
29: In theory, what he's doing by moving forward with this is slipping a poison pill to so many of his allies in the state legislature. I mean, you look at Altadena, that's represented by Democrats in the Assembly and the Senate. Pacific Palisades is represented by Democrats in the Assembly and the Senate. Your opponent, who is now running for Congress in a district that is facing severe fire threat, the President Pro Tem or former President Pro Tem of the Senate, Mike McGuire, is someone who represents a district that would be deeply impacted by this. Why do you think Gavin did that, knowing that he's hanging his allies out to dry by forcing them to slit their own constituents' throats?
30: Because Gavin's always got his way in the past. I mean, all of those guys have always gone along with everything that he wants. You know, when he wanted to, you know, jam the legislature and punish the oil companies who are responsible for jacking up our gas prices, right? He pushed through his policies and we lost two more refineries in this state and our gas prices went up even more. And these guys all went along with it. So I think he figured, hey, the same old thing will work. I'll get all these guys to go along with me. And it's clear he doesn't care who he throws under the bus, right? He cares about helping his friends and helping himself. Obviously his eyes right now are on, you know, becoming president. I think the other, you know, issue for Gavin here is that if another utility went under, if he had another utility bankruptcy, he's already got one on his, on under his belt. If he had another one, that would hurt his presidential ambitions, right? And so that was maybe another consideration, for him. But the bottom line is it's bad policy and guys like Mike McGuire have gone along with it time and time again. Not only have they gone along with that, they also went along with reducing wildfire prevention funding each and every year since 2021. That budget has continued to shrink. This is the money we use to remove dangerous fuels, vegetation, underbrush, dead and dying trees so that we don't have a conflagration like we've had. That's the number one thing we need to do to stop catastrophic wildfire. And these geniuses have kept cutting that budget each and every year. And so here we are, you know, we've got this great risk. It's causing problems for utilities, it's causing problems for insurance companies, and it's causing mega fires, you know, that we can't put out. You know, like take care of the actual problem, focus on the actual problem and get something done on it instead of just going along with the same old failed policies of Gavin Newsom and these establishment Democrats.
29: I'm glad you brought that up because it seems like we're playing a game of mutually assured destruction here where Gavin can't turn on the public utilities because if he does, the public utilities would say, yes, our faulty equipment may start the fires, but the fire would not have been as destructive if the state did their job at clearing the brush right. and clearing the fuel that allows the fire to spread quickly and to get to homes and businesses and infrastructure and destroy it. So in many ways, those two are in the same boat, and if one goes down, they both go down.
30: 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I mean,
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3: Monster out here in California. It's a warning for the nation. Certainly not an example that anybody should follow.
4: We know that so many of the public employee unions in Sacramento have Jews, whether it is the California Teachers Association or the SEIU or whomever. When you take them out of the equation and you just talk about groups that have raw power in Sacramento, where would you put the public utilities on the food chain? And I ask that question because if you go back to when Gavin Newsom was caught at the French Laundry dining inside, when all of us were prevented from doing that during the throes of COVID, and that became a national story, he was there for the birthday party of the man who was the lobbyist for PG&E. That's who he was there with. That's who he was risking all of that negative attention to go show up to his birthday party and have dinner that night. How much power do the public utilities have with Newsom and the Democratic majority in Sacramento right now?
3: A lot. And I'll give you an example. So I introduced this year AB 2700, which has just passed. It's on the governor's desk now. This is a bill that would say, hey, utility companies, you know, you paid, well, PG&E in this case, they paid about 70% of what victims were owed out of the Camp and Tubbs fire, the North Bay fires. We said, hey, you know, now that you've made billions after, you know, Gavin did this deal that helped them out of bankruptcy, and now that they're making billions of dollars in profit every year, and they've raised our utility rates 6 times in 1 year, maybe now you could actually pay the victims fully what they were owed. Right. That's all this bill does. I know that this bill was shopped around the entire legislature before I took it up, and not one Democrat would take it up. You know, there were no others that would. And I think largely it's because of the influence of the utility companies. So, of course, I took it on. You know, it's a righteous cause. And we ended up getting bipartisan support, not as much as I would like. And we had the victims groups who marched on the Capitol, who came down and told their stories and why this is needed. And ultimately, we got that bill passed. But, you know, I don't know what's going to happen. I fear what will happen with Gavin Newsom, you know, and his veto pen. You know, is he going to side with the utility companies, or is he going to do the right thing? Right. And what we've seen time and time again is that, you know, these utility companies get what they want. And we get stuck with the cost. Right. You know, it's funny. He brought up how the hedge funds, you know, we got to stop making the hedge funds make out and the insurance companies make out and the attorneys. Well, those are all the people who made out the last time Gavin Newsom did a deal for the utilities. You know, those are all the people who got paid. And it's my victims, you know, my constituents, you know, my constituents that I currently represent, and also the ones that I'm seeking to represent in Sonoma County. They were the ones that got left holding the bag. And so, you know, look, this policy needs to change. And again, it just goes back to the fundamental thing of everything in California. We need new leaders. We need new policies. If you want to keep the same California status quo going, you know, that will continue unless we change leadership. And what I've told people is, hey, if you don't like

0: like what's going on in California, then stop sending the same Democratic politicians, you know, to make policy for you.
1: What's wild to me is that the conversation currently happening in Sacramento is that the fires will just always be started and they're just always going to spread fast because no one's going to do anything about the brush. So the conversation needs to be about who's going to pay for it when something destroys billions of dollars worth of property. And the conversation isn't touching on what can we do to prevent people from being burned alive? What can we do to prevent homes from being burned to a crisp? That's like not even part of the whole thing. It's just something that, well, that's never going to happen. So let's not even talk about that. Let's just talk about who's going to have to write the check when we do that.
0: It's sick. It's worse than that, though, John. They don't actually talk about the underbrush. They say, oh, it's climate change. It's, you know, these fires will always be here because of climate change, because we, you know, because you're driving a car, because you're driving the truck that you need, you know, to provide for your family. And so they enact these policies that raise up our cost of living even more, right? They prohibit you from having, you know, the car that you need to get your kids to school, right? They drive up the cost of gasoline and electricity. And then they say, oh yeah, there's nothing we can do about it. You know, we gotta fight these fires. And yeah, we've gotta change the policies, you know, so that you'll pay more for insurance. So that now you'll pay, you know, your electricity bills will keep skyrocketing up. When the real problem is exactly that. You need to get on the public lands and manage them better. And that would take care of almost all of these problems. You know, one, it would stop the mega fires that are causing, you know, destruction and death. But also the emissions that come from that. I always say this is just a total backwards policy. You make you pay the most, get rid of your property, impact you with the highest cost in the nation, right? And then we emit even more emissions through wildfires. I mean, you make it make sense, right? It, even as a climate policy, it's insane. And so like, you know, to me, like we need to get back to the fundamentals of government. And again, let's get on this issue of wildfire fuels, fund it, remove the barriers to doing it. We shouldn't have to worry about the milkweed, you know, out there on in the Palisade Hills. We need to make those communities safe, right? And so, unfortunately, that's what the Democrats protect. They protect utilities. They protect the environmental lobby, and more fires happen.
1: When you appeared on this program back when you were in the Assembly, I read for you a statement that was made by the woman in charge of the California FAIR Plan, who said that they were one large fire away from insolvency, and you said you believed that her assessment was accurate. Since she made that statement, the insurance commissioner, Ricardo Lara, instituted reforms that were supposed to take people off of the FAIR plan and put them onto private plans. Since his reforms were enacted, the FAIR plan has only grown, and more people are being put on the FAIR plan every single day. It's not being reduced. It's getting bigger, and it's getting bigger rapidly. If Newsom is able to take the liability away from the utilities who are causing the fires and put it on the insurance companies and other people who did not cause the fires, I can't imagine how any of us are going to be able to buy insurance in this state, even if we aren't in a fire risk area, because they're just going to look at the state as a whole as too risky.
0: Absolutely. I mean, and that, you know, if Gavin had gotten his way and passed through this reform, that's exactly what happened. It would have made that problem even worse. And it's already bad enough. And like you say, like a lot of people are on FAIR plan. First of all, it's not fair. If you've got FAIR plan insurance, it's very costly. It doesn't cover nearly what it should. So people are not satisfied with it anyway, but it's the only insurance they can get because no one else will write them a policy. But the problem is many people, and there's certain communities, you know, that where there's a very high percentage of people on FAIR plan. If a fire hits that, what it does, it'll evaporate the FAIR plan. FAIR plan will go under, but it'll also take out, it could very well take out many insurers who, as part of being certified in California, are part of that FAIR plan, and liability can go attached to them. And so it's a frightening scenario where you could see, we could see us lose even more, you know, choice when it comes to insurance if we don't do something about this fundamental problem of fuel and risk, and truly getting on top of that issue. right? Now there's room for reform, you know, on, you know, perhaps on liability issues. There's room for reform, you know, with insurance. You know, we want to obviously bring more people back into the market and increase competition and bring premiums down ultimately. There's room for reform on all those things, but you don't do it in a last minute bill, that is, you know, purely designed to help one side of the equation, with little to no notice, in the last minutes. And Gavin loves to do that. And every time he's done it, it's led to disaster. It's led to refinery closures. It's led to higher gas prices, higher electricity prices. And again, it's time to change the leadership in this state. If we really want different results, we got to elect different leaders.
1: Congressman James Gallagher, representing California's first district in Northern California, running in a new district that was created by Prop 15 that goes all the way down to Sonoma County. You can follow him on X at J_Gallagher4CA. Congressman James Gallagher, thanks so much for stopping by.
0: Thank you, John.
2: You and California have so much in common. For one, you're both broke. Stick around, and after the break, John and Randy might just fix one of those. It's the Fix California Hour.
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17: Bruce Arena has announced his starting 11. The coin has been tossed. The anthem's been sung. Sound the siren.
18: 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Headed on. Daniel Beauty.
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11: Welcome back to PayPal Park, everyone, on a beautiful fall evening in San Jose. 67 degrees and clear. Perfect conditions for a Western Conference showdown. And, Joe, I'm really looking to see how aggressive Timo Werner is in the early stages of this game. He was very good coming on in relief against LAFC, changed that game. If Bruce has started him, that means his fitness is back. I'm excited to see what he brings to the table tonight.
19: I think he has a lot to prove. I mean, obviously the designated player that came to San Jose earlier this year galvanized the team, and I think it's super important that he gets involved in the play, engages the crowd right from the start, Ted.
11: For the San Jose Earthquakes, I'll be talking right to left to start things off. The Portland Timbers side will be left to right, attacking towards the south end, and they'll have to go up against the Ultras. The head referee for tonight's match is Lorenzo Hernandez. Assistant referees Jeffrey Schwartzel and Mike Nickerson. The fourth official, Corbin May. VAR official, Carol Ann Chenard. And assistant VAR official, TJ Zablocki. Earthquakes looking for their first ever season sweep against.
19: You just jinxed it, Ted.
11: Well, we have to bring it up. It's in the media guide.
19: Gosh.
11: Of course, they got their first ever win at Portland.
19: That media guide is 100 pages thick. If we were to read that entire thing, our audience would fall asleep. And we'd be here for 6 hours. You can pick and choose there, Ted. Come on.
11: I have a lot of the information already up in my head retained.
19: Oh, jeez.
11: But the Earthquakes got their first ever MLS win earlier this year at Portland.
19: That's amazing to say, because the Timbers have been here since 2011.
11: They had ownage against San Jose, but they're traditionally a great home venue. There's the whistle. It's on from PayPal Park. Lifted up the left-hand side. Preston Judd out of the air and able to bring it home cleanly. And Diego Chara, 40 years old, making his 447th MLS appearance tonight, not counting his 26 playoff games. One of the all-timers as the Earthquakes send this back to Edwards. He'll send it out of play into the field-level suites. And now it'll be a throw-in.
19: I even have some games against Diego Chara. That's what we're talking about here. I'm interested to see Ariel Lassiter on this near side.
11: Well, here's a ball won by the Earthquakes. Timo Werner, left side of the 18, trying to dribble around, wants the foul, won't get it. Thought he was pulled by Hernandez.
19: I thought it was as well. But he can't stop there, Ted.
11: Here's Costa on the attack as the Earthquakes win it back. He crosses it in, wanted Judd. It skips out. Harks chesting it down on top. Backs it up to Romney. Or excuse me, to Muni, who comes to his left to Romney. Muni had subbed out with a rolled ankle after the first half against LAFC. Obviously not a big deal as he's back out there today. I spoke to him midweek. He did not seem very concerned about it. So that's a good sign.
19: He's certainly been a stalwart all season long. Just a player you know the Earthquakes are going to rely on if they're going to make a deep playoff push.
11: Back end of the circle, San Jose controlling the possession.
19: I think head coach Marty Cifuentes is not going to like this. He's from Catalan in Spain. He wants to hold the ball, but it's been all Earthquakes so far.
11: Earthquakes just holding that possession, playing it everywhere in their own end, Dan's.
19: Reminds me of the first half against San Diego, Ted.
11: Yeah.
19: He's just pinging it around.
11: Jansen was giving chase. This is his seventh appearance, third start for the Timbers. Leuven switching it to the near side from one German to another, finding Werner in the left flat. He'll charge up the channel, break to his right, drop it centrally. He's got Harks. Leuven on top of the right elbow, lifts one in, bounces to Costa, left side of the 18. Costa lifting it for the header. Tipped out. Harks controls it to Reed Roberts, who had the game-tying goal at the death against LAFC last Saturday. Costa off the boundary. Roberts inside Harks. Harks Muni quickly redirected to Leuven. Leuven lifts one in. Wants Judd. Heads it on. Oh, and he scores! Preston Judd is 14th of the year! I don't know what Pantemis saw in that. He got froze. Didn't try to go up for it. And the Earthquakes have a 1-0 lead. Preston Judd, my goodness. 1-0 San Jose.
19: Wow, he certainly got some elevation there. I thought it was over his head initially, and then when he got it, he had perfectly timed it to loop it over Pantemis, who, as you say, is wrong-footed. His weight is obviously a little forward. Didn't think he could come back on that, and I was waiting whether it fell in the net or went over the bar.
11: That ball hung up forever.
19: And it just seems like Pantemis knows he can't get back, so he just stops, and that's an excellent goal. And you can see right now what the extra wingback, Costa, was wide open before, and it looks like the Earthquakes, it's been 100% possession. I mean, you couldn't write a better script for Bruce Arena.
11: A perfect start.
19: And the home team.
11: Literally a perfect start, Joe. So the rest...
19: Go ahead. No, I'm going to say it. We don't even know what the next couple 5 minutes are going to bring.
11: Well, 14th goal of the year for Preston Judd. Goals in consecutive games now. He had two earlier this year against Portland. And we are not restarting it. What could be reviewing? An offside?
19: I think the only thing that they were complaining about is Preston Judd climbing over the back. But at this level, it has to be super obvious and super egregious. If you're thinking, I'm looking at the replay right now, and oh no,
11: yeah,
19: I don't see anything. But I don't know if there was something before. They're obviously taking a longer look than I thought. So I don't know if he pushed off to get that separation of what they're looking at. We don't have the budget our Apple TV peers do down the way.
11: Well,
19: that's why I'm using my binoculars to try to see their replay.
11: I just didn't see anything that would be egregious compared to a majority. And yeah, this is going to stand despite the Timbers giving it back to their keeper. No, this will stand. It's a 1-0 lead for San Jose. And we'll get on the restart now with Jensen, the 32-year-old from the Netherlands, acquired on a free transfer back on the 29th of July, gets it back in play. And the Earthquakes have a 1-0 lead here in the 6th minute. Ball lifted over the top to the Quakes' back line, run down by Muni. Brought centrally to LaRue. He wants to find Werner and puts it out of play behind him and wide. Back on a throw-in for Portland. And that's the trouble, Joe, is now that the Earthquakes have the lead and they're playing with some wind at their sails, they're going to have a little bit of gusto out there.
19: Yeah, I think there's so much space in there. You can tell right now that Portland is just not in touch. There's so much width in between players, the lines.
11: Here's a turnover. Preston Judd finding Vitor Costa. In for Werner. Werner across. Deflected out of the 18. Run down on the outside and cleared long. Dave Romney goes there to head it down, but it's picked up in the middle by Cole Bassett. He'll play it across. Timbers have to slow down for a moment to regather, so now it's more of a regular possession as opposed to transition. Deflected. Good play there by Bo LaRue. Picked up by Preston Judd. Leuven redirects the pass to LaRue. Now the Quakes on the attack once again. LaRue left elbow. Timo Werner. Werner fakes right. Cuts left. Cross into traffic. Deflected out. Corner San Jose, who smell blood in the water.
19: Yeah.
11: 7 minutes into the game with a 1-0 lead.
19: And Ronald Hernandez, the Venezuelan. Spent all of his MLS career at Atlanta United, but he's probably wishing he had stayed there. Timo Werner is, like you said, smelling blood, going right at him with all the 1v1 duels here on the near side.
11: Werner, near corner flag to the right of Pantemis. Right-footed service into the mixer. Headed down, loose in the six. Played back to Leuven, who puts it wide of the near post. Back on a goal kick now to the Portland Timbers. 1-0 San Jose, 8th minute. If you've got a group, bring them to the biggest party in San Jose. 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
19: And it's super crazy. I don't think I've ever seen this. There is just two wide center backs and two San Jose attackers in the entire half of the Portland Timbers for Pantemis' goal kick. I mean, this is, Bruce Arena is just sitting back, and Portland is just throwing numbers forward. It'll be interesting to see how the Timbers, if they can adjust to tighten up the screws here defensively and really make this a game.
20: On the attack up the right wing, played to the outside, cross is blocked. Out for a corner for the Timbers.
19: Well, that's just some great stuff there from Vitor Costa. Just making sure, but Ariel Lassiter, he had to get on his left foot. It's interesting when you put the left-footed players on the right side. Does mean you want them to cut in. Create havoc in the midfield.
20: Lassiter coming set off the near corner flag. Plays it towards the top of the six. Vitor Costa's there to head it out. Now back to the circle, Chara. And again, the Timbers maintain the possession. 10th minute, 1-0 San Jose off a 5th-minute goal from Preston Judd. Lifted towards the 18, headed away by Costa. LaRue picks it up and sends it long, and this is going to sail over everyone's head. Back to Pantemis, and it's now at the boots of Kamal Miller, the 29-year-old Canadian. And the Timbers bring it up the left-hand side once again.
19: Well, I'm sure that was part of the talk with Miller and Miller forming kind of a new duo. Just getting vertical quick, using Timo Werner's strength of speed, and certainly you can use Preston Judd to hold the ball up. It's almost a excellent two-forward combination there with between those two.
20: Throw-in for San Jose. Into traffic. Leuven can't win it back. It's redirected to the control of Portland. Brought through the circle. Played out for Lassiter on the right wing. Roberts out to defend. Lassiter gets past him, takes a shot on goal, and it's saved by Edwards, who runs it to the top of the 18.
19: Yeah, and I felt Lassiter, that's a difficult angle to beat Earl Edwards from. But certainly, you can see a little bit now, Portland kind of getting a little more confidence. My only question is, do the Earthquakes score their second before the Timbers find their way?
20: Regathered centrally, Miller brought across to the near side, Hernandez. Now Chara, redirected out wide. Into the middle, back for Chara. To his right, Bassett out wide, Lassiter. On top of the 18, a shot, and this is going to be deflected wide. Out for a corner for Portland, their second of the night here in the 12th minute, 1-0 San Jose, as Lassiter, 4 goals and 5 assists on the season, comes to the near corner flag to the left of Earl Edwards, left side of the Quakes defense.
19: And Belda, he's going to be the one to take most of the shots tonight. He did last week against Atlanta. But the Timbers have responded well since taking the first goal, Ted.
20: Here's Lassiter into the mixer, headed away. Preston Judd and Bo LaRue get it out of the danger zone. Try to get it up the field, but the Timbers win it back. Lassiter on the right-hand side, finding Bassett. Met by Bo LaRue out of play. Throw-in. Quickly controlled now by Hernandez. Hernandez ranging to his left. Jimmer Forey out wide on the left-hand side. Belda now played on top. Loose. Jansen trying to get the shot. And a save by Earl Edwards, diving to his left. Big, big stop for Edwards.
19: Yeah,
20: right,
19: some
20: now
19: warning signs for the Earthquakes there. The Dutchman finding a little space. I think there was excellent pressure from the Quakes to make sure it wasn't a clean strike. But certainly, you've got, if you're Bruce Arena, you got to be a little concerned right now. Timbers are starting to feel themselves, and I think this is what Marty Cifuentes had in mind.
20: Here's the ball for Velda, too far out in front, out of play, back to San Jose on a goal kick. 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
19: Well, we'll see. Now, I'm actually, this is a very intriguing game now. I felt when San Jose first came out, Portland.
20: It looked like they weren't ready.
19: Yeah, it just kind of, you know, it's one of those games that when you're away, you can easily just, maybe it's not our night, but they've responded well. And for San Jose, I think they've just got to make sure they do. They're giving away possession. They're trying to go verticality. I think they need to keep the ball a little bit more. Timbers team doesn't seem super comfortable in defense right now, Ted.
20: Wake's trying to play a little bit more of that possession game, resetting through Edwards, the keeper. He'll play it to his right for Daniel Muni. You know, his name we have not said almost at all this game, Joe, is Paul Marie, and right on, well, no, that pass is going to actually be taken by LaRue and sent long, intended for Marie, but kind of waiting for him to get involved. They've been going up that left-hand side almost exclusively.
19: Yeah, they've come over here with Ariel Lassiter. And I think it's also because Daniel Muni is on that right side as well. But Portland seem, as this game's going, they seem to be getting a little bit more comfortable.
20: Over the top for Lassiter, right wing, blocked by Reed Roberts on an entry pass, and it's picked up by Lubin. San Jose regathers the possession here in the 15th minute, 1-0. Earthquakes in the lead.
19: And it looks like the Costa, and that's what's going on. He's vacating that middle offensive.
20: Werner to the outside, inside to LaRue, out to DaCosta, back on top to LaRue. LaRue finding Paul Marie off the right elbow, finds a dashing Werner, but the pass is too far out in front. Werner trying to challenge, that's going to be back to Portland. Let's pause 10 seconds for station identification.
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20: Back at PayPal Park, 16th minute, 1-0, San Jose leading the Timbers, thanks to a fifth-minute strike from Preston Judd, his 14th of the year. Preston Judd having a career year. He is the Earthquakes' leading scorer. But, of course, the leading assist man for San Jose, Nico Jaquiris, is out with an upper body injury.
19: How often do you see the center forward checking in on a goal kick?
20: A little unusual.
19: I think the tactics, it's to do that, you need to work on so many things when it's unorthodox. I love that this creativity from Marty Cifuentes. Is that Kamal Miller down, or is that?
20: No? Not sure who it was down, but they're back up. Yeah, I think it's Velda. The Norwegian designated player, 8 goals, 9 assists on the year.
19: They've got some pieces.
20: Preston Judd did not like whatever Velda just said to him. He kind of said, get lost.
19: Well, I think Preston Judd will find an adversary in every team he plays.
20: Lifted over the top, but Romney ranges to his right to get it off the Quakes' defensive third. Quakes with quick one-touch passing. Get it out to the middle. We're in transition. Preston Judge is on the charge. Judd finding Werner, left side of the 18. Werner stops, cuts to his right, takes a shot, but gets under it and sends it towards the boards. But it did catch a deflection. So it's San Jose's possession here. First corner of the night.
19: Yeah, that's much more like San Jose. As I mentioned before, Portland not looking comfortable defending.
20: Played short and then back out wide. Sent into the 18. Headed away. Picked up by Bolarue off the elbow. Got Lubin. End line. Wanted to lead Werner. Too far out in front. Out on a goal kick now. And back to the Timbers. 1-0 San Jose. 18th minute. Every team needs a plan. And every family should have one, too. Or excuse me, if you've got a group, bring them to the biggest party in San Jose. 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Don't just watch the game, be a part of the game. 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
19: I love this from Portland. It's like a 2-6-2-10 building out, and any of the players can come and check to the goalie.
20: Lassiter doing battle with Bo LaRue. He's got to be careful of getting the holding call there as Diego Chara now sprints it through the top end of the circle. To his left, he's got DaCosta. DaCosta fakes left, comes to the interior, lifts one over the top for Lassiter. Headed on by Roberts and grabbed by Earl Edwards. If that was timed wrong, it's a goal. Yeah. It was timed right, it's a save.
19: That's nicely done by Roberts. Just delicately puts it back to Edwards. And he had to be aware it was a very good ball. Let's see what they like from their designated player, DaCosta. $6 million to bring the Portuguese player over.
20: 11 goal contributions, 3 goals, 8 assists. But lately, the Timbers, who looked good for a bit there in July and into August, have only won one of their last 5, and they're coming off a 1-0 home loss to Atlanta. As the Earthquakes work the ball up the pitch to a posting Preston Judd, and now work it up the left side for Vitor Costa, who runs it down, keeping it in play. Plays it back to Werner, left side of the 18. Right foot across, too much on it, out of play, back on a goal kick to the Timbers. 20th minute, 1-0 San Jose. The Quakes are excited to again serve local youth this year through our Kicks for Kids program, presented by PG&E, with the goal of providing local youth with a chance to attend matches with their families, thanks to your kind donation. 100% of donations go towards hosting these special guests, including 1,000 tickets donated by PG&E. To learn more, visit www.sjearthquakes.com/community/kicksforkids. Back to San Jose on a goal kick after a long pass for Velda on the left-hand side. Earl Edwards giving some instructions. Joe, Earl hasn't played since that road game in St. Louis back in April. What's it like coming into a game for him with this much time off?
19: Yeah, it's just tough. I mean, I think he enjoyed that first save from Lassiter to get him involved. I think getting an early goal also helps your confidence for sure. You've got a little room to play with, but yeah, it's really going to be about the decision-making coming out, the through balls, the crosses. Those are the things that, you know, where the cobwebs are apparent.
20: Bo LaRue stripped of the ball on the far side, and then he comes in with a foul on Diego Chara. Quickly up to DaCosta, who's on the move, drifting out wide, looks for Velda. Velda in on Muni. Over to help is LaRue, backed up Forey, back and forth. Chara tries to thread the needle for DaCosta towards the top of the 18, then it's out for Judd. Battle for the ball. Tries to push it forward. He's pulled down. They'll play on. And Judd asking for the foul, but he's lucky he wasn't called for one either before that. So I think that's why Lorenzo Hernandez, let it play on. And then the Earthquakes come up with an interception. Lubin getting it forward to his countrymate, Werner. Werner on the charge towards the top of the 18. Takes a shot, and it's saved. Recovered on the outside. Lubin backing it up to Costa, and the Earthquakes starting to push the pace once again. They smell that second goal. As Ian Harkes finds Romney top of the circle to his right, Muni, the Earthquakes holding the possession. 22nd minutes. Pushing it forward, Chara steps into a lane as he has about a million times before in his MLS career. Hits the turnover and now springs Velda on the left-hand side. Velda trying to dribble in on Muni. Muni not letting him get loose. Now lifted over onto the left-hand side. DaCosta, shot, save, near post! Earl Edwards in the 22nd minute to keep it a 1-0 scoreline in favor of San Jose.
19: Go ahead.
20: I was going to say, they're not slowing down, but now they finally are. I was thinking, Lubin might want to give a second to his guys, but he does get it to Timo Werner. Left flat, puts it ahead for Judd, who's already got one on the night. Judd rounds about, plays it on top of Werner. Back to Lubin. Lubin to the interior. Harkes thinks about Werner, gives it to Costa. Now back for Reed Roberts, into Timo. He's roaming a bit now. Timo trying to work around DaCosta, draws the whistle, free kick for San Jose.
19: God, I think the Earthquakes are very comfortable on the ball once they establish possession. Not a lot of pressing from the Timbers. Their line of confrontation is about 40 yards away from Pantemis' goals.
20: Costa off the boundary through LaRue to Roberts. Roberts in the flat, back out to the left wing. LaRue letting the ball's momentum carry him towards the top of the 18. Forward to Verner. Back to LaRue. Picks it up on the dribble drive. Leading the man, Lubin. Lubin back post. Scores! Top deck! Lubin with his first goal as a San Jose Earthquake doubles the lead in the 24th minute. 2-0 San Jose! Wow! You can see it coming, Joe.
19: Super Lubin! He's put himself on the score sheet. What an excellent play by Bo LaRue. Tidy little ball into Timo Verner. It gets cut out, but LaRue is still on the prowl. Attacks it, and then has the composure to just put a deft little ball. Edward Lubin just roofs it over Pantemis' right shoulder. And just like that, for any questions you had about the Earthquakes and the Timbers' response, it's been answered. And I felt with this Earthquakes team, how it ended last week, this was exactly what the doctor ordered. And you could see this coming.
20: Well, for Bo LaRue, that's his ninth assist of the season. It's his fourth goal for Edward Lubin, it is, but his first with the San Jose Earthquakes. That's brought to you by Audi. It's 2-0 San Jose in the 25th minute, who are playing like they're trying to reestablish this home advantage, Joe, which with only 5 wins on the season, 7 on the road, they want to level that number, and they also want to get 6 out of a potential 9 points out of this 3-game homestand.
19: Well, there's still a lot of work to
20: be
19: done.
20: Or should be 7. They got 1 against LAFC last week. I don't want to sell them short.
19: Yeah, you see the matchup and you see Portland's result last week, and for a team that's looking at the playoffs to go down like that to Atlanta.
20: Lassiter towards the top of the 18. Quakes clear, but it's picked up by DaCosta. Now to his left, Forey. Out, Velda. Velda almost had an angle. Marie over to defend. Velda loses the ball as he makes his way in. Judd heads the ball to the outside. Marie can't get there in time. Jimmer Forey picks it up.
19: Surprised Velda didn't fall there. I thought, just got a piece of him, and you just never know. Being down 2-0. Asking questions of referee Hernandez, but full credit to him for not.
20: Bassett back into the circle in his own half. Releases to his left to DaCosta. He'll break to the interior and switch it to the near side for Laster as this ball hangs up in the air for a second. Overlap by Hernandez as Laster fakes the step over. Drops it back to the top of the 18 for Chara, who can't force it in. Redirected to the outside. Lassiter to his left. Now back out to Bassett. Bassett's shot is blocked. Flying karate style kick there. And run down on the outside by Miller and backed up to the keeper for Portland.
19: That's a baptism by fire here for Miller and Miller. I think Verner and Preston, they're still licking their chops. We've got about 70% of the game left.
20: Well, Judd on the prowl trying to steal the ball back on the press as the Earthquakes have been triggered, and now they're racing back trying to win this. Played up to Lassiter. Roberts is there on the press. Chara top of the arc. Miller. And back through the keeper once again. Wow. 28th minute, 2-0 San Jose.
19: Lassiter's now on the inside. Robert Hernandez is right forward, and Cole Bassett was right back. And you can see the creativity that Marty Cifuentes is doing when the Portland Timbers have the ball.
20: And here's a turnover. Jansen, he's got it, looking to lead Velda, who tries to pull himself and slingshot around Muni, but Edwards comes off his line. I think that would have been called regardless.
19: Either way, Daniel Muni needs to be fast and quick there, and he certainly is. I thought Johnson made the wrong decision. You don't go toward Muni's side. Yeah. You should know that. And it's so hard in a 3v3 when you have the ball centrally, but you need to get it wide, and he needs to overlap because there's just no space in the middle. Easier said than done, though, when the game's at such a rapid pace.
20: Parks to Werner, out to Costa.
19: Werner's just showing his class every time he gets the ball to Ted.
20: Parks out onto the wing, redirected from Paul Marie to Lubin. Lubin drifting wide right side of the 18. In for Marie. Marie's got a turn on the ball. Now switching to his left foot, to his right. Judd, one touch.
0: What a goal.
20: Oh, Preston Judd off the volley. Two goals on his night. 3-0 San Jose. We're only in the 29th minute. It's a party at PayPal Park. Preston Judd, for the second time this year, has a brace against Portland. It's 3-0 San Jose.
19: Wow. A shot out and a shot is fired to the Western Conference. What a lovely goal. Lubin plays Marie in, and you talked about Paul Marie being quiet, but certainly not there. Gets to the end line. Pirouettes, puts it on his left foot. I think he actually outside, he travellas it. And it's just a great volley for Preston Judd. Look at this, route side right. Volley. Nothing Pantemis can do. No time to react. And I don't think the Portland Timbers knew what hit him. Excellent, excellent work from the San Jose Earthquakes. You won't see a prettier goal all year long. Teamwork, creativity, and just another excellent finish from Preston Judd, who's having himself a career year, Ted.
20: 15 goals on the year for Preston Judd. It's 3-0 San Jose in the 30th minute. Portland's working quickly to try and find some sort of momentum, but except for about 1 5-minute segment of this game, Joe, it's been all San Jose. Here's Forey on the outside. Excuse me, DaCosta trying to play one in. Goes into the body of Romney. DaCosta picks it up, drifts to the outside. Forey has it now. DaCosta. Off of Chara, but it's clipped away. Paul Marie trying to steal that, and it's a reset from Portland back to their keeper.
19: Well, I think for the Earthquakes, you've done the work. You have enough goals to win this game. You just have to be smart.
20: Ball into the Quakes' defensive third, headed back to Edwards by Muni.
19: And you talked about Earl Edwards and not playing for a long time, but having three goals on your back is certainly a confidence booster.
20: Playing with support early on, only now in the 31st minute. They've scored a goal every 10 minutes. Two from Judd, one from Lubin.
19: Peter Costa is another name. We just haven't said a ton because of these wingbacks. You've normally found Werner coming wide. And I think if you're Marty Cifuentes, you're seeing some seeds out there of potential, but certainly defensively right from the start, Ted, they have been underwhelming.
20: 32nd minute. Earthquakes in the lead. 3-0.
19: I mean, you don't want to start thinking. How can it get? You certainly want to be professional about it, but it just looks like one of those nights, Ted.
20: Everything's gone San Jose's way up to this point. One of the more impressive aspects of it is they don't have Nico Chikiris, who's out with an upper body injury.
19: There's a lot of guys. You got some international duty. Buda, I think it's gone. You might see Luca, your favorite Australian.
20: Well, the goal scoring's been relatively taken care of through the first 32 minutes and 30 seconds.
19: Wow, if you're a home fan, you don't think so.
20: Well, I'm sure he would love to come on and add more. Here's the ball looking for Jansen, and that's going to be intercepted by Romney, and the Earthquakes get it clear. Long diagonal, switching it out to the left channel. Timo Werner on the attack once again. The German designated player wants Judd. Back for Lubin off the ricochet. He gets tripped up. Still a loose ball, cleared away. Werner heads it back in. It deflects out. Racing back on it in the Earthquakes half is Romney. And Edwards tap it back to Romney.
19: I thought that was a foul, Ted. Absolutely. And it's not the first ball that the Timbers are having trouble with. It's really that second ball, that response, Ted. They're in a 4-2-4 now. Costa's pressed up, and that's why you've seen so much midfield dominance. If the Earthquakes are able to break those lines just like this, it's... Oh, of course. About to say it's so easy, and then, of course...
20: Quick one-touch pass behind Marie.
19: Just are not on the same page, and... But if you're Bruce Arena, you don't say anything at this point. The guys know what they have to do, and you've got three center backs that I think alone can repel a lot of MLS.
3: About a year ago, I upgraded my grilling game when I switched to the Solaire Infrared Grill. This thing heats up to 1,000 degrees in just 3 minutes, which makes grilling something you can do even on a work night. These things are 100% made in the USA, right down in Whittier. Rhett Rasmussen knows what he's doing, so check them out for yourself. 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
3: Still trying to have a conversation, and look, Berner looking at the fourth official. Attempted ball over the top for DaCosta. Headed away by Muni, but picked up by DaCosta on the wild side. Still on the far boundary. Portland trying to build something to get back into this game as the Earthquakes lead 3-0 in the 36th minute.
4: I think if you're head coach Marty Cifuentes, I think you really are going to find out a lot about your players right now. Who wants to play for the Timbers? What kind of character do they display 3-0 down? Who's still battling and fighting? Because those things matter a ton to head coaches when you go back and you watch the tape. Fighting for second balls.
3: Offside as this ball is sent into the stands. Back to San Jose. 37th minute, 3-0. 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Earthquakes with a little trouble getting it out of their own end. Get it up to Leuven. Plays it centrally, but behind Werner, and it's knocked away and recovered by the Timbers.
4: Yeah, the key is to break that initial press there, Ted. And there's so much joy.
3: Shara bouncing out of the circle to his left. Jimmer Forey. Diagonal to the right wing. Lassiter brings it down. Immediately marked by Costa. Lassiter fakes, tries to work around Costa, but ball is knocked away. But a corner coming now for the Timbers. Minute, 3-0 San Jose.
4: They haven't been impressive on these set pieces from Portland, so maybe they'll show us something in this moment.
3: Lassiter comes set. Left-footed service, back post, grabbed out of the air by Earl Edwards. Run to the top of the 18.
4: Yeah, and those are the type of moments at 3-0, you just feel so much more comfortable coming out.
3: Costa with a backheel pass to LaRue. Into Werner. Keeps away from Chara. Now Werner up to Judd. Judd has 2 goals on the night. Into the right flat. The other goal scorer on the night, Leuven. He'll take a drive, but that'll be blocked and directed out of play. It's a throw-in now for San Jose.
4: Well, everyone's feeling it now. I thought he had Paul Marie on his right side, and normally that's kind of a missed half chance, but at 3-0, I think everyone's feeling a little confident tonight, except for maybe James Fantomas, who's probably wished he had stayed with the Canadian squad.
3: Subs for Portland tonight, Alex Bonatic, Anthony, Sawyer, Jura, Ian Smith, Hunter Schultz, Alexander Arvana, Eric Izoita,

0: Joel Ortiz and Gage Guerra. Lubin gets tripped up, but the ball is lost out of play and stays with San Jose on the throw. Quickly into Paul Marie, who's got an assist on the night. He'll play a ball out for a corner for San Jose.
1: Yeah, and if you're a player like Paul Marie and Sonny Buddha's on international duty, this is how you earn more minutes. This is how you earn more starts. I think he's had an excellent game so far with the exclamation point on his assist to Preston Judd.
0: Corner service coming. Lubin into the mixer. Hansen gets to it first for Portland and then is brought down out of the air. Out to DaCosta. Velda trying to run through traffic. He gets taken down by Reed Roberts, who will be shown a yellow, no question.
1: That might be something that Bruce Arena thinks about at halftime. I don't think you're super worried because Reed Roberts is a very intelligent player, but
0: and so Roberts gets cautioned. The world came to the Bay Area to prove what we've known all along, that this is the epicenter of soccer. For the last 50 years, the San Jose Earthquakes have shaped the sport. Now fishing among the lead leaders and MLS all-time winningest coach Bruce Arena, our next generation of stars is building a foundation that will shape the league for years to come. Don't just watch American soccer history. Be here for every moment of it. 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Yance into the middle. Chara trying to work around Yus Hernandez. The ref is a screen. Now Forey in for DaCosta. Earl Edwards comes out, stops the cross with his feet. Earl Edwards making a great case for himself tonight. He's made some huge stops.
1: Well, that's certainly his biggest one. I think Acosta just hesitated a little bit, allowed Edwards to get out there, make himself big, and smother the ball.
0: Here's a ball in for DaCosta. DaCosta, marked by Muni, end line, cutback, wants a header. Oh. It deflects out of play, but the flag came up. Back to San Jose, 42nd minute.
1: And I think the Earthquakes have had an incredible half. They just need to see it out right now, Ted. There's only 3.5 minutes. You just don't want Portland to have any confidence. The locker room can't be about, let's get one more. I think for me, it's just got to be professional about this. See it out. Nothing dangerous in the back, but these guys are looking confident.
0: Edwards gets it into the Portland half. Judd was his target. Harks redirects to the outside. Marie lifts it along the touchline. Quicks keep it in play, trying to lead Judd. He'll be blasted out of play and stay with San Jose on the throw-in.
1: This from Paul Marie, just sit on the ball.
0: Into Werner and back out, but he couldn't control it.
1: Well, it's because he was using the bottom of his foot to try to pass the ball.
0: He was also coming in with quite a head of speed there, so.
1: I don't know what he thought was going to happen if he exposed his cleat to the ball.
0: Well, Judd challenging Pantemis, and it's out for a throw for San Jose. Werner to the outside. Now back to Muni, inside Harks. Lubin. A little stumble as he gets the ball to Reed Roberts and directs it to the outside from Roberts to Costa. And Reed Roberts once again. Now Reed Roberts trying to dance through traffic and plays it to his fellow center back.
1: That's just excellent field awareness from Reed Roberts. He's just able to...
0: Werner gets tripped up. No foul is called. Portland tries to spring the counter. They lose the ball out. It'll be a throw-in for San Jose. Werner's still staying down, trying to tell Hernandez that he thinks he missed a call yet again against him, as Werner's taken umbrage with a couple of non-calls from the referee tonight. 44th minute, 4-0, San Jose.
1: I And Portland, and they just since the beginning, Ted, they've just seemed a little kind of disinterested. For a team that's just right below the playoff line, you would think a little bit more intensity, and you just have to wonder how much of the locker room Marty Cifuentes has.
0: Leuven lifting the ball over the top, looking to lead Werner. Werner into the 18. Ball is loose. Werner comes down with it again, trying to dance through traffic. Miller back to knock it away. Cleared, but racing forward is Muni, who gets it back to the foot. A Marie cross to the back post, shot on the near side into the side netting from Costa.
1: Vitor Costa, he just has no angle there, so I... Easier said than done, maybe, to pull that back, but... You've got to wonder how much of the morale, especially offensively...
0: 5 minutes.
1: Wow.
0: Ooh. I guess there was the review after the first goal. There was the injury to Velda.
1: Hmm. Yeah, but
0: I
1: would, I guess, 3-2.
0: Yeah, same here.
1: But, hey. I'm glad it's the one time we didn't play that game.
0: Headbangers ball along the near side. Chara fighting with LaRue. And it's brought down out of the air by Jimmer Forey. To the outside, Velda. Paul Marie picks his pocket, knocks the ball out of play. It'll stay with the Timbers on a throw.
1: And you know, when you trade, when you bring in a guy like Kevin Kelsey, and then he scores 9 goals for you, then you give him away. Yes, it's $13 million for the club, but what kind of morale does that do to the locker room, Ted? You've got to wonder, you know, is Cifuentes, is he waiting for the transfer window in the offseason?
0: Earthquakes fighting to get a ball out of the 18, but then lose it right back on top. Ariel Lassiter plays a bad ball that Muni steps up and knocks away, but can't quite get enough heat on it. Portland recovers in the midfield. Chara in for Velda. Forey plays it back on top. Velda with a shot blocked by LaRue and Muni, and then lifted out by Marie, but it's kept alive by the Timbers.
1: It's almost like they've been galvanized by the 5 minutes of injury time.
0: Chara racing it to the near side, puts it at the boot of Lassiter. To the interior, back to Lassiter, and Chara lifted over the top looking for Hernandez. Leuven steps in front of it, brings it down out of the air, turns to the boundary and clears up to Werner. Gets it to Costa. Oh. Beautiful ball up to Preston Judd. He'll dance away from Chara. Still being marked by Miller, and now Cole Bassett comes in on a foul. Judd is down, and the Earthquakes will have the possession.
1: And I thought Hernandez, it looked like a good tackle there, but maybe there was some pulling before Judd, and he's on the ground now.
0: Yeah, I heard him. He got kicked in the shin pretty hard there, it sounded like. I think Reed Roberts came over to say, hey, if that was a yellow for me, where is the yellow on that play? But it doesn't always work as a one-to-one or apples-to-apples comparison.
1: Yeah, well, if you're up 3-0-2, I think the referee takes those things into account. And they have hearts and feelings as well.
0: Leuven from Werner quickly on the attack. Off the left elbow. Plays it centrally for Timo. Timo. Wanted Marie, who gets knocked off the ball, but Harks recovers. Muni on the right elbow, brings it down, plays it to Werner. Give and go for Muni. Muni, cut back, wanted Judd. Ball ricochets around the 18. LaRue picks it up on the outside. Backs it up for Harks. Now back for Romney.
1: I love that Daniel Muni is getting involved in the attack.
0: And Romney's pass is a giveaway. Is stepping into the lane was Velda. Marie comes and pokes it away. Paul Marie with a great recovery. Gets it to Werner. Taps it back to Leuven. Leuven towards the arc. Left side Costa. Back to Werner. Werner fighting for the ball. Loses it. Cleared out. The Timbers have the possession. Chara up to DaCosta. Out for Lassiter on the right wing. Roberts out to defend. DaCosta making a run, but marked well by Romney as Ariel Lassiter keeps it. Working towards the arc. A drive. Just wide. Back on a goal kick for San Jose.
1: Just the second time in the last 2 minutes. He's made the absolute wrong decision, Ariel Lassiter. You kind of don't blame him for taking your chance at 3-0, but he had a streaking, I think, Valdo, on that far side.
0: Wakes back and forth in their own defensive third. Romney from the arc. To his left, he's got Roberts. Up to Lubin.
1: This is where I think the Timbers just need to be better. There's no cohesion in their press. They're too late. It's reactionary. It's not proactive, Ted.
0: Out in a throw for San Jose as we're in the final 30 seconds, roughly, of this.
1: And the last thing I'll say is there's just no conviction in it as well. You know, there's not a lot of belief. And you press at this level, you have to have everyone on the same page believing that it's going to result in a turnover.
0: Lubin handing it off to Harks, who gets upended. And we get some contact in the midfield. It's out in San Jose's throw. Well, they signaled San Jose, now they're giving it back. There still seems to be a debate about this. It's Timbers now, but initially it was signaled for San Jose.
1: This has got to be over right now.
0: And there is the end of the first half. Two goals from Preston Judd. A goal from Edward Lubin, his first as a member of the San Jose Earthquakes. After 45-5, it is San Jose 3, Portland 0. We've got El Camino Health halftime coverage coming up next.
2: 45 minutes are in the books.
0: And that will bring about the end of the first half.
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3: 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A lot of women will pull up and stop. 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

0: 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This thing heats up to 1,000 degrees in just 3 minutes, which makes grilling something you can do even on a work night. These things are 100% made in the USA, right down in Whittier. Rhett Rasmussen knows what he's doing, so check them out for yourself. 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
3: So Fernandez is coming in for Werner. And now we do see that Forey will be replaced by Ian Smith.
4: Cole Bassett, it looks like.
3: Yeah, Bassett's coming out. He'll be replaced by Izoita. And then Forey is out, and he will be replaced. Well, they already signaled that one, excuse me. Yeah. Ian Smith. I'm waiting for
5: the third one.
3: Anthony. So he'll come in for Ariel Lassiter.
6: Well, 203 ain't bad. I thought Brandon Fiore would be a center back, but...
3: Well, those substitutions for the San Jose Earthquakes with Fernandez coming in for Werner. Brought to you by Valley Health Plan. The Earthquakes have used two of their five.
6: And now I think the Earthquakes will go to like a 3-4-2-1 with Fernandez and Harkes. Or Luvin kind of underneath Preston Judd. It'd be like pulling a second forward into a false nine position, really.
3: Anyone's ball in the midfield. One back now. Out onto the right wing it goes. Back inside. Izoita. End line cross. Benji heads it up into the sky. There's a shot on goal on the near post. Ian Smith. Edwards quickly moved to his right and made the stop.
6: Well, Smith, University of Denver. First round of the Super Draft. Good to see those guys getting minutes.
3: Overall, University of Denver. Chara's pass out onto the right-hand side. And Romney will pop that into the air. Costa can't do much of that, but send it out. Throw in for the Timbers. 69th minute. If you've got a group, bring them to the biggest party in San Jose. 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Hold the flag during the national anthem. Don't just watch the game. 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Out onto the wing. Timbers on the attack once again. Interrupted, though. Zlubin slows things down, but Anthony trying to make a play of things himself, and then the Vitor Costa wingback gets it out of the danger zone.
6: Well, it's just like I said, it's not pretty, but it's certainly effective so far for the San Jose Earthquakes, who've taken their foot off the gas offensively.
3: Is inside. Brought to the near side. DaCosta off the left elbow. Lifting it into the 18. Chaos inside the box. There was some pushing, shoving, and jostling.

0: Yes, that's what Jensen was trying to say, but
1: they thought he was held. And it kind of looked like it.
0: Now Fernandez draws the whistle.
1: I don't know. Hernandez has been on top of a lot of things. It hasn't gotten out of hand like I thought.
0: Romney and Roberts, 71st minute, 3-0 San Jose.
1: This is where having the veterans for Bruce Arena, it's why he hasn't made the subs. He knows you can't make changes too early in this league.
0: Here's Benji on the attack, finding Fernandez off the right elbow. He'll turn inside. Leuven can't dribble through traffic. And then it's going to be Velda who gets it. Puts one over the top, wants to lead Jensen, but it's way too far out there. Romney with a burst of speed shields Jensen off the ball after a throw for San Jose. 3-0 Earthquakes, 72nd minute. Let's pause 10 seconds for station identification.
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0: Back at PayPal Park, it's 3-0 San Jose leading the Timbers. 72nd minute. Earthquakes just trying to see this game out. As now Ian Smith plays to Jensen. To Izoita.
1: I think the biggest goal right now, Ted, is just to keep this shutout intact.
0: Fakes interior, comes out to Smith. He's met by Fernandez. They collide. The ball squirts free. Jensen recovers to the center circle where Eric Miller, sees a little bit of a seam, thinks about going on the center back attack, drops off to Chara.
1: Thought he should have kept going.
0: Backed up to Chara. Zoita into the 18. Uni scrambles over and clears it out. Miller keeps it alive. Ian Hernandez. Here's the ball lifted in. Uni gets ahead to it first. Jensen trying to make something happen.

0: About a year ago, I upgraded my grilling game when I switched to the Solair Infrared Grill. This thing heats up to 1,000 degrees in just 3 minutes, which makes grilling something you can do even on a work night. 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Rhett Rasmussen knows what he's doing, so check them out for yourself. 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
3: Maybe he takes out Lubin and leaves Judd on for the effort. Who knows? DeCosta into the 18. Judd gets to it first. Fernandez, I don't know if he was thinking about a chip or what, but he sends it long down the field.
4: That's exactly what he wanted to do, and I agree with it.
3: Didn't quite have enough boot on it. But yeah,
4: I don't think he was trying to score.
3: I don't hate the idea. Get it down the pitch. Get it out of there. Zoica breaks to the inside. His pass is deflected, but it falls for Diego Chara in the circle. His pass on a diagonal is cut off by Reed Roberts. Earthquakes have been pinned in their own end for a little bit here, and now see a nice little bit of footwork there. Seriously. Ian Harkes, one of those veterans you were just mentioning
4: out there. Yeah. I'm not going to say they can relax right now, Ted, but it's certainly when you've gotten into this deep.
3: You see Bo LaRue gets upended, and a card comes in. It's on Miller. 76 minute, 3-0.
4: And I think Miller have done okay. I think they've been kind of, I want to say, caught out to dry, because it's center backs are always responsible, but you've got a Chara and you're really pushing Costa and Cole Bassett up higher. I think, did you nail it? Is Edward Lubin coming off?
3: So Judd and Lubin are coming back. Luke Jovanovic is in for Judd, and Ricketts is in.
4: Okay, Lubin will be staying in, I think.
3: Okay, he is staying in, okay.
4: And it is Costa.
3: So Ricketts comes in for Costa.
4: Well, good performance from Vitor Costa tonight.
3: Luka
4: solid.
3: Comes in for Judd.
4: Costa did a good job,
3: yeah,
4: with Ariel Lassiter as well. And that job also fell to Reed Roberts. So.
3: Back in play, immediately looking for Ricketts. Ball skips to the outside. Ricketts trying to fight for it, able to keep it in. Breaks to the end line, stays on it, catches the deflection, corner San Jose,
4: that's
3: Jamar Ricketts.
4: That's the kind of energy we need to get that fourth goal on. Game hit a little low there.
3: Now Edward Lubin coming over to the corner flag here in the 77th minute. Far side of the pitch to the right of Pantemis. Quakes lead 3-0. Lubin comes set. In swinger. Knocked out, but Roberts brings it down. He'll lift it back in. Headed on. Saved. Flag was up. Pantsimus almost slipped and fell as he was trying to chuck that ball out to his left. Anthony back into his own 18. And Lubin comes in with an interception, a nice juggle over the top. Some wicked spin that kind of slid off Muni, and now it rolls out to Velda. Belda from the left elbow.

0: working on top, plays one in. Ricketts reads it the entire way, and with a flying header, doing his best Van Persie impersonation, gets it out of the 18. Ball back in, off the head of Muni, brought down by Velda. Left-footed shot, deflected out, corner for the Timbers. 79th minute, 3-0 San Jose.
1: Well, solid defending from the Earthquakes, no nonsense.
0: And here comes Gage Guerra into this match. He will replace Jansen. 69th overall pick out of Louisville in 2024. Also at Army. This is his 11th appearance of the year. He's got a goal and two assists to his credit. Ian Smith getting set off the corner flag. 79th minute, 3-0 San Jose. Smith, service. Knocked down off the near side of the six. Cleared out of play. This will be a throw-in for the Timbers. Costa off of Fernandez. There'll be another throw from Portland's, about 10 yards less deep, however.
1: I love watching Dave Romney back there. His head is constantly swiveling.
0: Ball into the 18, headed away by Muni, juggled by Leuven, gets it out to Harkes, Ricketts, and this will be lost out of play. Throw in for the Timbers, 80th minute, 3-0 Earthquakes.
1: Got to be enjoying California. Leuven.
0: Yeah.
1: Timo Werner, he was probably a big fan of, and now he gets to be his teammate.
0: A little less humid than St. Louis.
1: Yeah, everything.
0: Turn back to Pat Smith, pressured by Jovanovic, turns it out to Miller.
1: I have yet to meet a person that has been traded from the Midwest, moved to California, and been like, this is awful. Chris Klein, the former Galaxy president, was so anti. Now he lives in Newport Beach.
0: DaCosta for Velda on the left wing. Kekanovic over to defend. Pushes him off the ball. No call. And Kekanovic clears out of play. It'll be a throw-in for the Timbers.
1: And that's, for me, it's just been a little inconsistent from referee Hernandez. I felt like he called some soft things and missed some things I think were fairly obvious, but overall he hasn't really dictated this game, and that's what you want for a referee. You don't want to be a talking point.
0: To the outside, Hernandez, right-footed cross. Wake sent it out of the danger zone. Picked up on the move, and there's a collision in the middle of the field. Harkes wanted a call. Chara not called, but gets the ball. Now to Anthony, DaCosta. Pinballs in. Anthony racing to the end line. Cross blocked. Corner. Portland, 82nd minute.
1: It's good recovery speed from Jermaine Ricketts there. I think speed just really solves a lot of issues. We used to have Marville Wynn here, who, as you remember, Ted, it would just alleviate a lot of problems.
0: So Jack Skahan's about to sub into this game for San Jose.
1: And that might be the Edward Leuven, Super Leuven substitute, but we'll see.
0: Corner coming for the Timbers, 82nd minute. Into the mixer, grabbed by Earl off a little jump, and he'll slowly roll this, or walk it, to the top of the 18. Yeah, his walk was a slow roll.
1: Yeah, Earl Edwards has had a few things to do. He did it right, and he's come out, claimed a few balls. This will bode well for his confidence and certainly give Bruce Arena some more to think about in that position. Angus Gunn, who settled in San Jose, but still has left the door open a little bit. Some uncharacteristic.
0: I don't know if Harkes lost that ball on the line, but it kind of ran in upper towards his neck. I think he was expecting it on the chest. Earthquakes able to maintain the possession. Reed Roberts in the 83rd minute. Up to LaRue's getting pulled by Chara. deflects, but still to the control of Portland's.
1: A couple more minutes, and it will start getting fun. You still got to see these next few minutes out because...
0: Bogdanovich back to Edwards, and he'll send it long. Miller heads it to Miller, which we haven't said enough of tonight. I was expecting a night full of Miller-to-Miller passes. As a Portland sales rep, I'd be trying to sell a Miller Time sponsorship for that back line. Velda, left side of the 18. Fernandez and Benji all over him. And they strip that ball away. Benji takes it outside.
1: Velda has asked for several times to get a call.
0: Fernandez charging up the right-hand side.
1: Yeah, I haven't seen that from him. Turned on the Jets there.
0: Eventually just had too many green kits around him.
1: Wow, that one's gonna sprint up with that enthusiasm when you're up 3-0. That's down 3-0. I mean, you might get some supporters with you, but people are like, you go ahead. We're going to defend here.
0: Zoida out to Hernandez.
1: I mean, Jameer Ricketts is just making it tough over there. It's exactly what you want. If I'm a goalie, I just appreciate all of that effort. Guys can take plays off up 3-0.
0: Ball bounced back and forth towards the top of the Quakes 18. Finally, Reed Roberts lifts it out. And Leuven.
1: I think Jack Scan standing there just asking someone to kick it out.
0: Yeah, just saying, guys, kill it. I need to get into this game. Now to Benji. Now the Timbers recover a loose ball. Costa.
1: And excellent work from the Earthquakes. If you were to ask me, I thought for sure Portland, especially after that foray in the first half, I thought they'd be bending this Quakes defense a little bit more, but full credit to the home team.
0: Out onto the right-hand side. Anthony coming in. Now the ball deflects into the 18. DaCosta shot, and he scores. Portland puts one on the board. For DaCosta, that is his fourth goal of the year, his eighth in Major League Soccer.
1: Commentator's curse.
0: And Jack Skahan will come into this game for Bolaroo. So first goal of the night for the Timbers. Jack Skahan will now come on for his 21st appearance of the year. He's got 2 goals and 4 assists to his credit.
1: And, you know, you can imagine if that goal gets scored in the 66 or 76, just how different the game is. And obviously for San Jose, there's just got to see it out here.
0: Well, that's a play we've seen too many times, Joe. The Quakes giving it out on a throw-in.
1: Yeah, they've been a little sloppy. Portland didn't really make them pay for it until recently. And it looks like Costa's shot hits Kakanovich's knee and just deflects over Edwards.
0: Benji running down the ball, keeping it away from Velda. Wants to draw the whistle, has not done so yet. Plays it to the top of his 18, a little bit of a dangerous ball there. It pinballs to the control of Izoida, and then Romney steps up and gets out of the danger zone, but Harks can't recover. Hernandez finding Anthony on the right elbow. He's met by Harks and Ricketts. Raging towards the end line, and finally one away, but now it's back to Izoida. He takes a shot. Benji settles it and loses it out. It's a corner now for the Timbers.
1: And the Earthquakes, they just kind of make sure they don't give up anything here in this minute or two before injury time.
0: And here comes another sub for the Timbers.
1: Looks like Alexander Aravena, the Chilean.
0: And he'll come in for Eric Miller. So for Aravena, this is his 12th appearance of the year.
1: And what the heck? You're only down two goals. Why not throw on another forward?
0: 89th minute, Quakes leading 3-1. Headed to the far side, and then a shot off the volley, deflected in, back post. Oh, a diving save by Earl Edwards. But we do get a whistle in there.
1: Well, that's a big save from Earl Edwards.
0: Out for a corner. Ninth minute, 3-1 San Jose. Back post, knocked down. Skagen has it, and able to knock it clear.
1: He's able to get a fist on it. That's all it needed.
0: At the feet of Chara, back into his circle as the clock winds its way into the 90th minute.
1: We think injury time. Where's your head at? 4 minutes?
0: I was thinking five. Not a ton, but we shall soon see. Up to DaCosta. Watched by Harks. Hernandez out to Anthony. Off of Izoida. Back to Anthony, marked by Ricketts. Ricketts not giving him any room, and it's back to San Jose. On a goal kick. On Saturday, October 17th, join your San Jose Earthquakes as they clash with Eastern Conference leading Nashville FC. We're teaming up with Guy Fieri and the Guy Fieri Foundation to honor our local heroes for First Responders Night. The mayor of Flavortown himself, Guy Fieri, will be in the house celebrating first responders. Don't wait. 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Your taste buds will thank you. Sorry, Joe, I was reading. How many minutes were added on? I missed it. They just snuck it in on me. We'll find out in a moment. Nice passing from San Jose as Jovanovic is taken down.
1: That's the player. I'd love to see him get just something out of this appearance. It's just been all Portland since he's come in.
0: So free kick for San Jose now. San Jose.
1: 3 minutes of injury time.
0: 3 minutes. As Zoida wins it back from Fernandez, gets it up to Velda. Velda charging towards the Quakes 18. Wanted to get something out of Aravena, but Aravena couldn't do much with it. Out onto the left-hand side, Hernandez. Roberts out to defend. Gets a boot in on it, but can't knock it away. It's back to Miller.
1: I don't know what Portland's doing. They just need to get it in the box here.
0: Here's a drive from distance into the stands. I believe that hit a fan in the head. I hope they're all right.
1: They've got to figure that out. When the ball goes in the stands, you know, I love baseball. When you could get that ball, you take it home, show your friends.
0: It's a lot more expensive, though, in the NFL and MLS.
1: I get it. I just think maybe, you know, you turn it in and maybe get a mini ball. Or,
0: yeah, no, that's not a bad idea.
1: You just got to reward someone for catching those balls. You know, there's got to be something. I think soccer needs to figure that out.
0: Jovanovic, the intended target, but it's back to the control of the Timbers as we're 2 minutes into the at least three that were added on.
1: I'm going to text John Fisher.
0: Miller out onto the wing. Anthony inside. Back. Smith.
1: I just don't know how they've left Anthony on the bench for so long this game.
0: Miller redirected to the outside. Smith. The ball intended for Guerra, but it'll be out back to San Jose. crowd can sense. Feels like when Earl gets this back in play. Not even that. The whistle blows full time, and the San Jose Earthquakes post a very impressive 3-1 win over the Portland Timbers. And for the San Jose Earthquakes, as we look at the live standings, that result has them up to third place in the Western Conference, 45 points, two back of second place Dallas, and five back of first place Vancouver. Final score, San Jose 3, Portland 1. We'll be back with post-game coverage.
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0: 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This thing heats up to 1,000 degrees in just 3 minutes, which makes grilling something you can do even on a work night. These things are 100% made in the USA, right down in Whittier. Rhett Rasmussen knows what he's doing, so check them out for yourself. 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
3: Welcome back to PayPal Park. The San Jose Earthquakes with a 3-1 win over the Portland Timbers are now 6 unbeaten. They are in third place in the Western Conference. They are going into a bye week due to the international window. And then they play October 10th at Colorado. They're not back home until the 17th when they play host to Nashville. But the Earthquakes, Joe, I think out of this one, they've got to be very, very satisfied. And I think right now they're just hoping that they get this little off time, get Nico Gicquiris back into the lineup, and they finally see what they would say is full strength with Timo and Nico and Leuven all in the starting lineup.
11: Yeah, and I think you want to make a great run here toward the playoffs and see where you're at. You know, like, Bruce Arena, he's got the guys going. He's going to evaluate this team, and, you know, you're going to go up against the conference best. I'm excited that we get to play against the Eastern Conference's best in Nashville SC and
3: return to Christian Espinosa.
11: Who would have thought after, you know, just the complete complexion change of this team, how it's come together, and just it's really going to be an exciting kind of fall here in PayPal Park. And I'm super excited because I don't want to jinx the team by any means, but it looks there are a very good chance that we're going to have a playoff game here at PayPal Park.
3: Right now, things continue to trend in the right direction. Also, a big part of the resurgence in that back line has been Dave Romney, who played in most games last year, had to do a little bit of bench riding earlier this year, was not playing as much. But now, when it got to crunch time, like you said in the broadcast, Joe, that Dave Romney getting more time, Ian Harkes getting more time, Vitor Costa back from injury getting more time. These veterans are coming up big for San Jose.
11: Yeah, and it showed tonight. I think, you know, Bruce Arena, he's stuck with the same squad for a little bit longer than you would think for a coach that's up 3-0, but he knows these games can slip away from you real quickly. He had a group in there that's, you know, well-versed and knew what they had to do to get the result. And, you know, man, it's crazy. I'm super excited for this push. I actually, for the first time, I looked at when MLS Cup was. I didn't realize it's close to Christmas time. It's December 18th.
3: Yeah, it's late.
11: That is the latest I've ever seen. And of course, the last of the December MLS Cups before they get into their sprint season in 2027. So much more to come on that note, but certainly 2026 is this could be in a phenomenal year. And if the Earthquakes can find their home form and start playing like this game in, game out, it's going to be a fun fall.
3: We are all about out of time here at PayPal Park. Again, the final score, San Jose 3, the Portland Timbers 1. Two goals from Edward Lubin, one goal from Edward Lubin, two goals from Preston John Lubin with the goal, and being in on all three goals was our man of the match. The San Jose Earthquakes, third in the Western Conference after tonight's action. A big thanks to our friends back at the KMBR 1050 studios. Nick Austin running a fantastic broadcast as always tonight. And we will see you Wednesday night on the Soccer Hour on 810 KSFO. Once again, the final score, San Jose 3 and Portland 1. For Joe Cannon and the San Jose Earthquakes, I'm Ted Ramey signing off.
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0: hope we don't all learn this someday when it all happens at one time. What else can I jam in here at the end? Okay, President Xi and President Trump meeting tonight. Trump and Melania are going to meet Xi and his wife on the tarmac. And here's a report from News Nation on what is going to be among the biggest topics.
1: Perhaps the biggest issue hovering over this state visit is artificial intelligence. In his address to the UN Tuesday, the president forcefully reiterated his stance that the U.S. will not slow the pace of AI development and risk giving China the upper hand.
2: Whoever wins AI, you have to remember this. And now I say, whoever wins SI, whoever wins super intelligent wins. That's the group that wins. And we're leading now over China by a lot and everyone else. I'm not going to stifle growth of something that will be bigger than the Industrial Revolution. Many say bigger than the Industrial Revolution or the Internet itself.
0: Yeah, I think it is going to be a really, really big deal, too. Not that it's going to kill us all, but it is going to be a big deal. I don't know what's going to be included in those conversations, but the list of people that are going to be at the white tie dinner: Jeff Bezos, Elon Musk, Mark Zuckerberg, Sundar Pichai of Google, Sam Altman, OpenAI, Greg Brockman, OpenAI, Jensen, the guy who runs NVIDIA, Tim Cook, Apple. I mean, all your biggest heavyweights around tech are going to be at that dinner with Trump and Xi. So that'll be an interesting conversation.

0: The reason I called the guy who runs NVIDIA Jensen is I was told that in the tech world, everybody refers to him as just Jensen. You don't use his last name.
1: No.
0: It's like Elon. You just say Jensen. So that's what I'm going to do from now on. Here's your host for final thoughts, me. Let's get a final thought from the guy pressing buttons, flipping toggles. He runs some sort of foot pedals. It's weird. It's Michelangelo. Hired this morning. Michelangelo, what is your final thought?
2: You serve tonight the Chinese president, Panda Express, and give him a fortune cookie that says, don't invade Taiwan.
0: Oh, my God.
2: When he opens it up, you know.
0: I'm glad you brought that up. Somebody texted me about the worst fortune cookie fortune they ever got. I'll have that for my final thought. Here's Katie Green with her final thought.
3: I am currently looking at a video of you doing a backflip, Jack.
0: Oh, AI?
3: And I'm very excited about
0: it. Oh, wow.
3: It's a good look.
0: Am I wearing cowboy boots and tight jeans?
3: Yes.
0: got this text. In 2005, we were eating at Fats Asian Bistro in Roseville, California. My wife's fortune cookie's fortune was, your personality is why you don't have friends.
3: Whoa!
2: Was it handwritten?
0: Oh, yeah, handwritten. I don't know. Oh, my God. Armstrong and Getty wrapping up another grueling four-hour workday. I would laugh really, really hard, but I would want to know how that got into my fortune cookie. No doubt about it. So many people to thank and pay. You know, you can pay some of the staff by going to armstrongandgetty.com and buying some of our swag. Yeah, we spread around the money. That's the way we do it. Not for Joe and I. We're much too giving for that. We will see you tomorrow. God bless America.

0: and Getty.
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3: Canada.
4: Yeah.
3: Well, athletes have their, I mean, they have their own medical system. You know, these professional athletes have to.
4: Oh, yeah. They've got their own doctors.
3: You know, their own doctors, their own medical facility to take care of all of that because they need the players back on the field.
4: And what got to me was, you know, once I set up and I was talking, you know, to the, you know, the technicians that were just, that were great. And I just said, that was amazing. Oh, that's the most amazing thing that's ever happened to me in my life, watching my own heartbeat and watching the blood flow through it.
3: Mm-hmm.
4: And by the way, everything's fine. It was just routine scanning at my age. There was, you know, so just so people know. And I just said, and I'm just sitting here thinking, I almost died at birth. My lungs collapsed.
3: Mm-hmm.
4: My lungs collapsed when I was born and I had a hernia at the same time. They didn't think I was going to make it, the first day that I was born. So seeing a heart pump, and this Sunday I turned 71 to watch it and think about it, and then tell them, you know, about my dad being 100 years old and a heart pumping for 100 years and 5 months. And you just, how incredible that is, just life. I was almost lost for words. It was just a thing like, my God, the human body is a damn miracle.
3: Yeah.
4: It really, when you think about it, it really, really is. So it was one of the best days of my life yesterday, even before they gave me the results. And of course, my cardiologist said, if there's anything wrong, we'll give you a call. So I'm out doing long work. I come back in. There's a call.
3: Yeah.
4: And, you know, I'm reading the message. We need to talk to you right now. I'm like, oh no, they said they're only going to call if there's a problem. Otherwise I'll see him at the follow up meeting. I call back. They go, oh, just wanted to let you know everything's fine.
3: Yeah.
4: You're fine. I'm like,
3: yeah.
4: Oh, God. But that like minute there before, you know, when I was calling back, actually I was still fine because I knew it was fine. But, that was all good stuff. But we do have, with all the bad news you're hearing about Republicans and everything, we do have some good news.
3: Yeah.
4: Right, yep.
3: Okay.
4: Ready for this?
3: Sure.
4: We'll start with good news.
3: All right.
5: You guys are just all negative and everything.
4: No, we just report what's going on.
3: Yeah. Also, shut up.
4: Yes. Even amid voter frustration over the economy and the Iran war, Republicans remain more popular than Democrats heading into Election Day, according to a new NBC poll. Republicans have a net favorability rating 8 points higher than Democrats, according to the latest NBC News poll.
3: Okay. Right.
4: The GOP is viewed favorably by 36% and unfavorably by 49%, while Democrats fare even worse, 29% favorable and 50% unfavorable.
3: Hmm. Now, let's hope this is one time that NBC gets their poll right.
4: By the way, that's 7 points, not eight.
3: Okay.
4: They said eight. That's seven. With pollsters predicting President Donald Trump's party is in trouble. The poll raises an obvious question. Why aren't Democrats benefiting more from voter this

0: 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The Victory Cannon. And of course,
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2: This is Bear territory!
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4: We went over those liberal tendencies early on. His interview, one interview with Letterman, actually, back in the day. That was 2015. When he talked about, we have to take a look, another look at single payer.
5: Yeah.
4: There were, you know, and it wasn't the only time he talked about that. And then the wealth tax.
5: The wealth tax, yeah.
4: That he wrote about
5: that
4: in his book.
5: That he promoted way back then, yeah.
4: Yeah. And those were the concerns before he was officially running. And then it has to be a concern after he's won the nomination and then goes on to win presidency. It's okay. The first term is going to be, you know, let's get some work done. And they did. A ton of accomplishments. And a ton of accomplishments going into the second term. But I don't want to hear these socialist ideas of handing out money. The housing bill, which was co-sponsored by Elizabeth Warren. I mean, and it didn't come to fruition yet. But how many things like that might happen?
5: Trump supported it.
4: No, he was on it.
5: Yeah.
4: It was actually part of the State of the Union.
5: I know.
4: He brought it up. And the liberals jumped all over it. Because what you're doing is you're opening up a massive door for massive government housing in the future. And government control over housing.
5: Yeah, you think of the thing we shook our head when, you know, he's meeting with Xi. And so worried about the influence of immigrants to this country who don't want to assimilate, and then was saying we have to have 50,000 Chinese students over here when we know that's a source of spying in the United States.
4: Right.
5: If we don't have the 50,000 Chinese students over here, colleges go bust.
4: Right.
5: And we're shaking our head going, shut up.
4: Yeah. This is not an option.
5: Yeah.
4: This shouldn't be a goal.
5: What are you doing?
4: Right.
5: How do you justify it?
4: Right.
5: But the Republican Party let it go. They let so much of this go for the last 4 years, and now they're panicking.
4: And now they're panicking just weeks before the election.
5: Yep. But you can see now that Rand Paul told Newsmax he might run in 28.
4: Mm-hmm.
5: Cruz is going to run. DeSantis, just because of the criticism, he doesn't criticize the president directly. He criticizes the policies of the president.
4: Right, right.
5: But never mentions the president.
4: Mm-hmm.
5: Everybody's trying to soft sell it on the issues and not mention the president.
4: Mm-hmm.
5: But that's just a recent development in the last 3 weeks.
4: Right. And the people come and go. Look, if you're going to promote something, if you're going to be part of a real movement, you have to stand for it day one and throughout. And the Republican Party, if they were against these policies, should have spoken up.
5: Yeah.
4: And they didn't. And we're hearing it more and more, but it's too late for the midterm. Everything now is about 28. I don't know what's going to happen at the midterm. I really do hope that Americans know the threat that is the radical left. And I hope that will control the midterm. And that the GOP, if they do retain the House and Senate, can get it together and say, all right, we need to make some adjustments.
5: Yeah, I think when you said it earlier, you said, look, everything from the GOP is fixable. The insanity on the left is not fixable.
4: It's not.

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2: Pumping for 100 years and 5 months, and you just, how incredible that is, just life. I was almost lost for words. It was just a thing like, my God, the human body is a damn miracle.
3: Yeah.
2: And really, when you think about it, it really, really is. So that was a, it was, like I said, one of the best days of my life yesterday, even before I, you know, even before they gave me the results. And of course, my cardiologist said, if there's anything wrong, we'll give you a call. So I'm out doing long work. I come back in. There's a call. Yeah. And, you know, I'm reading the message. We need to talk to you right now. I'm like, oh, no, they said they're only going to call if there's a problem. Otherwise, I'll see him at the follow-up meeting. And I call back. They go, oh, just wanted to let you know. Everything's fine.
3: Yeah.
2: You're fine. I'm like,
3: yeah.
2: Oh, God. But that, like, minute there before, you know, when I was calling back, actually, I was still fine because I knew my heart was, I knew it was fine. But that was all good stuff. But we do have, with all the, you know, the bad news you're hearing about Republicans and everything, we do have some good news.
3: Yeah?
2: Right, yep.
3: Okay.
2: Ready for this?
3: Sure.
2: We have start with good news.
3: All right.
2: You guys are just all negative on everything. No, we just report what's going on.
3: Yeah. Also, shut up.
2: Yes. Even amid voter frustration over the economy and the Iran war, Republicans remain more popular than Democrats heading into Election Day, according to a new NBC poll. Republicans have a net favorability rating 8 points higher than Democrats, according to the latest NBC News poll.
3: Okay. All
2: the right. GOP is viewed favorably by 36% and unfavorably by 49%, while Democrats fare even worse, 29% favorable and 50% unfavorable.
3: Mm. Now, let's hope by that the this way, is that one it, time that NBC gets their poll right.
2: By the way, that's 7 points, not eight.
3: Okay.
2: They said eight, that's seven. With pollsters predicting President Donald Trump's party is in trouble, the poll raises an obvious question. Why aren't Democrats benefiting more from voter dissatisfaction? Jeff Horwitt, a Democrat pollster, whose firm Hart Research Associates helped conduct the NBC News survey, acknowledged that the Democratic Party remains in a terrible position as a brand nationally. Well, I mean, it's because, you know, look, it's because the things that they believe are so insane, and that sits in the back of people's minds.
3: Yeah.
2: People are worried about the economy, and that's the whole thing. That's why I can't predict this kind of election. Well, I don't really predict elections because each one is unique in its own way.
3: Right.
2: Because the economy is killing, and its prices. And I saw Republicans right. out there yesterday, but the latest prediction for the GDP is 5.1%. Why aren't we talking about the great economic news? Because every time you bring it up, people, and you say the economy's doing great, people say mine isn't. So every time you bring up the good news, Biden did the same thing. This is great and this is great. And we said it back then. The only thing that matters is prices. That's mm-hmm. it. Mm-hmm. If it was, I don't think the Iran war would lose the Republicans in November if it wasn't for prices.
3: Right.
2: I don't think it would, because I think most right. people understand about, you know, Iran. But it's the prices. On the Democrat side, it's the insanity. For example, on the radical transgender movement yesterday, you know, the hearings that they had again. No Democrat showed.
3: No
2: questions, no witnesses, nothing. They know they can't argue the point. It's the most misogynist thing I've ever seen in my lifetime covering politics from any political party. It's absolute hate for biological women. It's misogyny. It's women hatred. And they know they can't defend it, so they just don't show up.

0: 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The Victory Cannon. And of course,
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2: This is Bear Territory!
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5: Yeah.
6: By the way, if you're going to criticize her for the, I guess, black scent, quote, black scent, then you need to criticize Hillary for doing it on the left, and you need to criticize AOC for doing the same thing. Could you imagine? Do you sit at home and practice and say, in order to have more impact here, I'm going to be speaking to a black church this week. I need to get the black scent down correctly.
5: Well, I have to wonder, with the people closest to you, what are you telling them? When you come home and, I don't know, is she taking off makeup or does she ever take off the makeup? Do you just live it? Is that going to be your life? You just change your entire background, your entire life.
6: Yeah. Wow.
5: I don't get it. I don't get it. The insanity for the left gets to the point of identity is such a big thing to them, they're willing to change their own to fake it.
6: Well, here's, and this is a serious question. Is it self-hatred? Have you convinced yourself the things beyond your control should make you hate and loathe yourself, that you believe that your image and your race and the way that you speak should be something else? Because when you see the misogyny of the radical transgender movement, when you see how feminism crumbled under it, one question I have to bring up is, I'll speak women specifically here, because in this case it's a woman, the Rachel Dolezal case is a woman, and all of the self-misogyny, the self-hatred of women in the radical transgender movement is coming from women leaders. You know, we talked about Gloria Steinem when she died. We went, my God, how do you change?
5: Right.
6: Do you think then that you as a white woman should be full of self-hatred for things that are beyond your control? Because that's not a normal way of thinking, Eric. Things that are beyond your control. I mean, there's mental issues there. If you actually believe, I hate myself because of things beyond my control. I mean, have you ever spent 1 second? I've never really spent, you know, the only thing is, you know, at my age now, I look in there, I go, who's this old fart looking back at me? I mean, that's really about it. But I don't sit there and go, my skin, why is it this shade of white? Why can't it be a different shade of white? I hate myself. I hate my Irish heritage. I hate my blue eyes.
5: Well, can you imagine to the point that you want to change all of it? You're going to change everything head to toe and speak differently.
6: Yeah.
5: What the hell's going? Is there not a moment in your own mind where you go, okay, this is silly. This is stupid.
6: I remember a couple of times when I first moved to Texas and threw out a couple of y'alls and went, oh, am I a poser?
7: Well, I tell you, you get me on a fishing boat and sometimes my Texas draw will come out, but it's only because I want those crappie to be landing in my boat. But I mean, other than that, and I grew up here.

0: 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The Victory Cannon. And of course,
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4: Remain more popular than Democrats heading into Election Day, according to a new NBC poll. Republicans have a net favorability rating 8 points higher than Democrats, according to the latest NBC News poll.
5: Okay. Right.
4: The GOP is viewed favorably by 36% and unfavorably by 49%, while Democrats fare even worse, 29% favorable and 50% unfavorable.
5: Hmm. Now, let's hope by that the way, this is one time that NBC gets their poll right.
4: By the way, that's 7 points, not eight.
5: Okay.
4: They said eight, that's seven. With pollsters predicting President Donald Trump's party is in trouble, the poll raises an obvious question. Why aren't Democrats benefiting more from voter dissatisfaction? Jeff Horwitt, a Democrat pollster, whose firm Hart Research Associates helped conduct the NBC News survey, acknowledged that the Democratic Party remains in a terrible position as a brand nationally. Well, I mean, it's because, you know, look, it's because the things that they believe are so insane, and that sits in the back of people's minds.
5: Yeah.
4: People are worried about the economy, and that's the whole thing. That's why I can't predict this kind of election. Well, I don't really predict elections because each one is unique in its own way.
5: Right.
4: Because the economy is killing, and its prices. And I saw Republicans out there yesterday, but the latest prediction for the GDP is 5.1%. Why aren't we talking about the great economic news? Because every time you bring it up, people, and you say the economy's doing great, people say mine isn't. So every time you bring up the good news, Biden did the same thing. But this is great and this is great. And we said it back then. The only thing that matters is prices. That's it. If it was, I don't think the Iran war would lose the Republicans, in November if it wasn't for prices.
5: Right.
4: I don't think it would, because I think most people understand about, you know, Iran, but it's the prices. On the Democrat side, it's the insanity. For example, on the radical transgender movement yesterday, the hearings that they had again. No Democrat showed.
5: No.
4: No questions, no witnesses, nothing. They know they can't argue the point. It's the most misogynist thing I've ever seen in my lifetime covering politics from any political party. It's absolute hate for biological women. It's misogyny. It's women hatred. And they know they can't defend it, so they just don't show up.
5: Right.
4: And it's just, I mean, to me, it's just incredible. And then I think people understand also the identity politics, that they judge people by groups and not individuals. You see the things that they promote, destroying the Constitution, still defunding the police, defunding the military. And people look at it and go, my God, these people are nuts.
5: Well,
4: and
5: so there's a great problem.
4: There's a great debate going on, even though we don't think the Republicans are doing great on the economy.
5: Well, these
4: people are crazy, and would they actually improve it or not?
5: Where's the worst threat? The worst threat is Democrats getting power again. And if they get power again, they're going to go bonkers, and they're going to do it fast. They'll do everything they can to pack the court. They'll do everything they can to implement as much as they can the DSA.
4: It'll be tough to pack the court because they can't do that for...
5: Well, that's what I'm saying. Yeah. They're going to make every effort to move in that direction. They're going to make every effort to do the entire DSA list.
4: Yeah.
5: Now they can't do that without, again, doing away with the Constitution.
4: And then they're going to go after Trump because they're going to try to impeach him again. People say, well, why would they do the DSA?

0: doesn't want to do it.
1: But those are their promises.
0: But no, they want, no, I believe they will do it. And I believe they will do it because
1: I'm talking about what I was saying. Yeah. These are their promises of what is each side promising? Right now, the GOP isn't delivering, but what is the left promising to do? Those promises become threats very quickly. And I think that's a problem. And that's the reason the Democrats aren't benefiting more from what's going on with the GOP. The GOP's got to get it in order, but too late for the midterm.
0: Yeah, it's too late. Yeah, it's too late.
1: We'll see what they do for 28.
0: Yep.
1: But you can't fix what's going on with the left.
0: We are Red Eye Radio.
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0: We are Red Eye Radio. He's Eric Cronin. I'm Gary McNamara. Welcome and good morning. An explanation of the polls. We got to do this every election season. And after some of the response that I know that I got here in the last day, we'll bring that up again. Plus, the president and Iran again. Here we go. China also all on the way.

0: 810 KSFO.
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12: And he's Eric Cronin, and I'm Gary McNamara. Download our Red Eye Radio app today, and you can listen when you choose. You know, yesterday we looked at some of the polling numbers out there. We looked at some polling numbers that actually are positive for Republicans to start the show.
13: Mm-hmm.
12: And, of course, yesterday when we were talking about the polling numbers and the challenges the Republicans face, the first thing that, we got, even after we said, look, it doesn't matter whether I believe the polls or you believe the polls. It's the fact that Republicans believe those polls and apparently their own internal polls are showing the same thing. That's why they're acting like they're acting. We do not create the polls. We have never said that the polls are completely accurate. We said if you look at, because we know that's ridiculous, we said if you look at all of the polls, though, from Republican to Democrat, and they all seem to be moving in one direction, that's something that you should be concerned about, either in a positive or a negative way.
13: Mm-hmm.
12: And it was, doesn't matter. I mean, people hear what they want to hear. You guys promoting these fake polls? We're not promoting anything. We're telling you what the polls say and how the Republicans are responding to them and the stories from Republicans and the things that they're doing just, you know, weeks before the midterm are an indication that they agree with the polls. So it doesn't matter, as I said yesterday, and I just wish sometimes people would actually listen to what we say and not what they think we say, is the fact that it doesn't matter whether I believe in the polls or you believe in the polls or whether you say I've never been polled, I've never been polled before. So it doesn't matter whether we believe that or not, or whatever, you know, thing you want to say that to try to convince people that polls are not accurate. They may not be, but it's how the people that are running for office and the party that either party, how they respond at that particular point and whether what they say matches what the polls say. That's what we bring to you.
13: Yeah.
12: So just wanted to make that, you know, very, very, very simple, because that's not complicated and it's not us. We don't really make many predictions, and when we do, that's because it's so slam dunk. But I don't know what's going to happen in this election. I don't know. Well, as the NBC poll said, and what we have found out, too, people agree with polls that agree with their opinion. And they disagree with polls that doesn't agree with their opinions. They don't really know, you know, how the poll was done.
13: Right.
12: It's just like, well, I don't believe polls if they don't agree with me.
13: Mm-hmm. Right.
12: So, there you go.
13: All right.
12: So, but the latest NBC poll says the Republicans remain more popular than Democrats overall favorability. But is that what's going to change the election? Will it be the actual issues? Will it be the economy? Will it be the fact of the Democrats? The public believes are batshit crazy on the issues.
13: Well, you know, there's the problem is that the Democrats have is that, who was it? Ron White. You can't fix stupid. You can't fix crazy when it's gone this far. When it comes to the economy, I don't know if people are willing to hold out more or longer for hope when it comes to pricing. But is the holdout for pricing a better choice than going with what you know is absolute radical?
12: And you really believe, this is the thing for independents, Do independents really believe that if the Democrats get into power, that what they believe, which is socialism and even more taxation and more spending, is going to get you where you want to get? Now, we have said that the public, for the most part, looks at the president in power and blames them for the economy, if it's good or if it's bad. And as we've stated, you can't ignore prices because that's people's own personal, economy. But when the Republicans say, look at the insane inflation that started during the Biden administration, there's a significant portion of people that remember that. They remember inflation at, 9%. So will they say, all right, let's give the Republicans a couple more years, on this because the Democrats are crazy? We'll get to some of the audio cuts from the hearing yesterday from women that are like, my God, what in the hell's going on?
13: Yeah.
12: You know, with Democrats, why won't they protect women? And we've always stated that there is a benchmark there. You know, the Democrats will say, well, they keep bringing it up. It's not really an issue at all. They keep bringing it up in order to hide the economy. Well, some may. We don't. We bring it up for one reason and one reason only. If you are not willing at all to be a critical thinker, to look at something that is so clear, it's so self-evident to people what a woman is and a man is, and you refuse to do it when you can't define a woman, when you promote hate, absolute misogyny towards biological women, threatening them. When the whole argument from the left is so bat soup crazy on an issue like this, if it's a nothing burger for the Democrats, if they believe that it's something that Republicans are using just in order to hide the bad economic situation, and that's not true because people know the Republicans have been against this for a significant period of time.
13: Hmm.
12: But if you're willing to hold an opinion there, that is so destructive, so hateful, and you won't back off on it, and you know it's the wrong opinion because you don't have a member of Congress that's willing to talk about it and be put under cross-examination as to why they believe they're right on it, people think if they're going to be this crazy here, how crazy will they be? If they actually wish to get rid of the police, as they've said, how crazy will they be on other issues? If they want to get rid of the military, if they want to destroy the Constitution, you know, why do I believe that they would be better on the economy?
13: Well, no, that's the whole point I was making earlier before the break is look at the promises from the two sides. And the GOP has, you know, again, gotten out of line with conservatives on things they want to do and what they promised in Dallas and, you know, families getting thousands of dollars. Is that the question is what they're promising fixable, changeable on the fly? And of course it is. Look at the history, the recent history, the last several years from the left, from the radicals. Does anyone believe that's going to change and they're going to pull back and go the opposite direction? They would have to go back the opposite direction for years for people to gain trust in them. They're losing their own for a reason, because their promises, while they may never happen, they're going to keep aiming for. And they will do anything and everything along the way to get one step closer to accomplishing their goals. So there are the two sides. The promises made from the left send our society into chaos. The promises made from the right, a little bit of overshooting, under-delivering, and can be fixed if the party knows what it's doing. And if they don't, then politically they'll see the fallout from that. The question is, where does the independent put their bet.
12: And you actually see it right now, especially on the economy and prices and tariffs. You have now, because Republicans believe they may lose the midterm, they're looking at this saying, we shouldn't do this. You mean you've got, Rand Paul now told Newsmax he plans on running in 28. I started thinking, what's it going to be a year from now? Because a year from now, you'll actually have the primary debates will have started already.
13: Yeah, yes.
12: By the time we get to late September.
13: Right.
12: Sometimes they start as early as August or early September.
13: Right.
12: Where you have the early debates.
13: Yeah.
12: Well, that means you may have DeSantis, you have Cruz, you have Rand Paul.
13: Mm-hmm.
12: What do they have all in common? They actually believe in fiscal conservatism. They disagree with where this administration has gone. Mm-hmm. So those voices are already out there, especially on economics, because that's the problem that Republicans really have. Republicans don't have the problem on the social issues at all.
13: No.
12: It's simply inflation. That's it.
13: Right.
12: And what have you done to lower prices versus prices still rising? And as has been brought up, it's cumulative. So if you have 3% inflation now, it's different than because it's cumulative over everything over the last 6 years. People still feel it. But that's it for Republicans when you think about it. Not that I agree with the Republicans on everything else, but that's really it. If you don't have that on the issues, on all the major issues that where the DSA is going and where the Democratic Party is going, it's landslide numbers in favor of Republicans.
13: Yes.
12: When you get to the actual issues and say, what do you think about this issue?
13: Right.
12: And that's been the frustrating thing for us. Sitting here is we saw this coming, not because we're smart.
13: It was inevitable,
12: but it's just knowing basic economics and how things actually work in the real world and not practicing tribalism, not saying, well, this person can defy economics because I'm tribal and I love him. Mm-hmm. I'm sorry. It doesn't cut it in the real world.
13: Right.
12: Your name doesn't matter in the real world.
13: Right.
12: Your party doesn't matter in the real world.
13: Your actions matter.
12: Yeah, your actions, that's it.
13: And the promise of what the left would do in terms of actions.
12: And I believe, by the way, I believe them.
13: Because are to be believed.
12: Why would you be so bat soup crazy, so bizarre, so racist, so misogynist? You know, with the anti-Semitism, identity politics, the radical transgender movement, why would you be so crazy on issues that the American public has landslide numbers against what you believe and keep promoting it if you didn't believe in it?
13: There's a reason that Sonny Hostin came out and said she's for the insanity defense. In fact, was a holdout juror in a major case years ago.
12: Yeah.
13: She admitted that. And I thought to myself, yeah, I believe that.
12: Yeah.
13: I believe that.
12: You know, look at the lesbian bar in Massachusetts if you want to see where liberalism has taken people in this country.
13: Look at what's going on in kids' schools. Look at what they want to do put in front of your children.
12: Yep. And then lie about it.
13: That's
12: what the ACLU
13: does.
12: And
13: then have the media lie about it to no end. And anytime that someone comes in and tries to build a newsroom with actual journalists, They're the enemy.
12: Yeah. The ACLU in their ad, I've talked about this. The others, they want to ban books.
13: Yeah.
12: No, they want age appropriate material for children.
13: Right.
12: They're not banning books. They're trying to make it sound like you're banning books from adults. We've always censored what our children see.
13: Right. Yes.
12: We've always done that.
13: Right.
12: Age appropriate.
13: Right.
12: Let them grow up.
13: Right.
12: And they try to twist it, as the ACLU does, to raise money by stating that the other side wishes to ban books. And it's the number one thing that they hit you with in that ad to raise money.
13: Yep.
12: We are Red Eye Radio.
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12: We are Red Eye Radio. He's Eric Cronin. I'm Gary McNamara. And Eric, the crazy stories keep coming out every single day. In fact, we got three of them coming up. We've talked about two of them. One, the Nicole Hannah Jones story about sending her daughter to a public school.
13: Yeah.
12: And then her daughter being furious because she didn't have the basic skills, and she could have gone if she had the choice because the parents are rich to send her. Nicole Hannah-Jones wrote the 1619 project for the New York Times, which was bogus and based on lies and everything. It's been severely criticized. And so she sent her child to a public school in order to help the public schools, and her daughter was furious at her because she didn't get an education. They just kept, they kept passing her, and she didn't have the minimum qualifications. When she went to go to another high school, mm-hmm. she had to go to private tutoring. That's mm-hmm. how bad off it was.
13: Yeah.
12: And then the Boston Globe lesbian bar story that we talked about. And then my favorite, the Palestinian Rachel Dolezal.
13: Yeah.
12: A woman who claimed to be, part, black and Arab, in order to promote her anti, Israel, anti-Semitism, turned out to being white and Jewish.
13: Yeah.
12: Who was privileged and rich.
13: Yes.
12: Very successful, had privilege and wealth. The only thing that would have made it better, and we'll get into the specifics of it, is I thought when I first read the story, it was Rachel Dolezal that she had gone.
13: The actual Rachel Dolezal.
12: The actual Rachel Dolezal for a second. I go,
13: yeah.
12: No, wait a minute. Is that it? And it wasn't, but still, how crazy.
13: It is.
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0: Break yet. I'm Paul Stevens, Fox News. Coastal cities and towns across the Mid-Atlantic and New England areas in the U.S. bracing as more severe weather conditions slam the communities thanks to a rare September nor'easter.
8: A powerful and dangerous nor'easter continues to hammer a large chunk of the East Coast with heavy rain, damaging winds, severe flooding, and strong surf. Conditions are forecast to worsen Sunday morning around high tide, amplifying hazardous coastal conditions across the Northeast. Neighborhoods along the Jersey Shore have already seen extensive flooding. Similar scenes also playing out in New York City. The storm is blamed for at least one death there. Over 40 million people will see some impacts before it's all over. The storm is forecast to move onshore in the New Jersey area Sunday. Rain and strong winds will continue into Monday morning before conditions gradually improve across the region.
0: And that's Fox's Chandley Painter. Meantime, we get word a swimmer is missing off of Long Island's Robert Moses State Park as the powerful nor'easter brings waves as high as 18 feet to that area. Meantime, Hurricane Nolo is running parallel to the Hawaiian Islands, bringing severe weather and conditions to the southern part of that state. Fox Weather's Robert Ray has the latest from the Hawaiian Big Island.
9: Hurricane Nolo, a Category 2 right now, spinning at about 140 miles to the south of us, and it made its turn to the west, so it will track parallel with the Hawaiian Islands. We expect a lot more rain to come in, and that is a big concern on the Big Island. Also, in Maui as well. We do expect a lot more rain to come, and that is why the island nation of Hawaii is hunkering down. The county here telling people to stay inside. Do not go out today. As we're seeing emergency officials flanked up and down the roadways and big wind gusts coming in.
0: Hawaii experiencing three hurricanes and one tropical storm in just the past 2 months. 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
0: At least 27 people confirmed dead after two mass shootings in South Africa just hours apart. Police say eight gunmen armed with AK-47s and pistols killed 17 people at a bar near Johannesburg on Saturday night. About 4 hours later, gunmen killed 10 more people at a store near Cape Town. No arrests made. The attacks coming just days after another mass shooting killed 11 people near Durban. Hundreds of thousands of folks welcoming Pope Leo to France as an estimated 500,000 people gathered at the Place of Harmony in Paris. Fox's Lauren Green there as well.
35: The unstated theme of this trip is renewal. This morning, the Pope visited a small social service agency named after Sudanese convert Saint Josephine Bakita, and later a musical welcome at the Catholic Institute of Paris to meet new Catholics. Nearly 80,000 young people gave the Pope a rock star welcome, a real-time proof that Catholicism is growing among young adults as the dazzling show embraced the imagery of France's most well-known young saints, like the 15th century Joan of Arc. With the title of the pilgrimage, That the World May Have Life, Leo, the first American pope, is stressing controlling artificial intelligence and upholding the value of human life from conception to the grave, a theme directed at the country's politically liberal bent, where assisted suicide is now law.
0: And Pope Leo celebrating Mass at the Shrine of Our Lady of Lourdes today. He's also meeting with French bishops and members of the Sikh community before taking part in a rosary and a traditional torchlight parade that is coming up today. tonight. Police in England evacuating several homes near an airbase used by the U.S. military and arresting several men on suspected explosives offenses. Army bomb disposal experts are examining several vehicles near RAF Fairford, which U.S. forces have used for limited strikes during the war with Iran. I'm Paul Stevens. This is
15: Fight for California. The Victory Cannon. And of course,
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15: 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The Bears head to Sin City to take on the UNLV Rebels. 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
21: 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Gary McNamara and Eric Hurley talk about everything from politics to social issues and news of the day. Whether you're up late or you're just starting your day, welcome to the show from the Relief Factor Studios. 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
12: All across America, I'm Gary McNamara. He's Eric Hurley.
13: Hi.
12: We are Red Eye Radio.
13: Welcome.
12: All right, so here we go. I mean, there were really just this week. We're not even to Friday yet.
13: No, we're not.
12: And three of the most craziest stories just to show you where liberalism is going.
13: Yeah.
12: New York Post had this. Also, I guess Philadelphia Inquirer is doing a lot of research on this.
13: Mm-hmm.
12: A woke anti-Israel teacher and activist who claimed to be part black and Arab has been dubbed the Palestinian Rachel Dolezal. Remember, Rachel Dolezal was part of the NAACP,
13: mm-hmm,
12: and pretended she was black.
13: Right.
12: Put on blackface.
13: Yes.
12: Excuse me. Bronze face, I guess, is the more accepted.
13: Yeah.
12: accepted.
13: Yes.
12: This is a different woman who was dubbed the Palestinian Rachel Dolezal after she was outed for being white. A white Jewish woman who hid her privileged identity as she led anti-Semitic protest. Hannah Gunn, a Philadelphia teacher, was forced to confess she was a white woman of significant privilege and wealth after fellow leftist activists grew suspicious of her background and confronted her about it. She said, quote, I lied about my identity and I've been lying for years. I have no Palestinian or Tunisian heritage. She wrote in her self-aggrandizing apology on Instagram. I am a white woman of significant privilege and wealth. Anyone who supported me was manipulated and should not be judged as a result of their support for me. A staunch figure in the far left activist circles in Philadelphia, Hannah Gunn portrayed herself as a mixed race woman with black and Palestinian heritage. In reality, she is white. And get this. She is white and Israeli, according to friends.
13: Yes.
12: That's the best part of it.
13: Right.
12: Gunn has been a ringleader for anti-Semitic, anti-Israel protests based in Philadelphia public schools, according to a local watchdog group who branded Philadelphia's leading anti-Semite on a mobile billboard parked outside the school where she worked. One of Gunn's former classmates at the University of Pennsylvania said she was known in college as a self-proclaimed white Jewish woman with family in the occupied West Bank, the Philadelphia Inquirer posted. I watched her sudden transformation after she returned to Philly from the Peace Corps in Rwanda. She was clearly making herself look darker using makeup and fake tan and speaking using African American vernacular English, the classmate said. Oh my God. In one video from December of 2025, she used, as they call it, black scent.
13: Okay.
12: So, which means you're trying to sound, you're trying to sound in your own mind black. I don't know how you sound black.
13: Yeah. I'm not sure how that works, right. but which is a whole other level of racism coming from a, what she calls herself a privileged white woman.
12: Yep.
13: When you start this whole thing, by the way, the Rachel Dolezal goes back to 2015. Isn't that insane?
12: God, you're kidding me. Yeah. 11 years?
13: Yeah. And
12: where the hell is the time?
13: No, it's crazy. So the people around you know, your family sees you. Did they not say anything? What was the relationship with, in terms of her family, with her friends, the people who knew her from before, the one classmate who's spoken out about it, who's quoted in one or two of the stories, who described it. But beyond that, don't you have to go home? And doesn't your family know?
12: Oh, and this is the more of the interesting things of it. She frequently referenced family in Palestine,
13: right,
12: including a grandfather who was revealed to have been born in Baltimore,
13: yeah,
12: the Philadelphia Inquirer reported,
13: yeah,
12: citing a document compiled by the Philly Palestinian Coalition, the PPC as they call it, said, as a teacher of predominantly black youth, she's gained the trust of young people on the basis of a sense of shared oppression. This is when they were backing her.
13: Mm-hmm.
12: She has served as a mentor to at least one young white person who was manipulated by Hannah on the basis of her fake identity.
13: Mm-hmm.
12: Her access to vulnerable people, especially black youth, is deeply concerning given her pattern of lying and manipulation. By the way, that's all that side does is lie and manipulate.
13: Right.
12: And they're accusing her of lying and,
13: yeah,
12: manipulation.
13: Right.
12: She also successfully solicited money by claiming she was broke because of sending cash to her relatives in Palestine, according to the PPC.
13: Mm.
12: In reality, much of her family still lives in Israel, according to the National Inquirer, the Philadelphia Inquirer. She also grew up with remarkable privilege. Her father is a noted tax lawyer who previously worked for the Treasury Department, and her $1.8 million family home is in Falls Church, Virginia, the second wealthiest suburb in the nation. Gunn appeared to bolster claims about her race with subtle disguises. Critics accused her of wearing bronzer and other makeup to appear darker. Also, she had huge golden hoop earrings and clawed acrylic fingernails.
13: Okay. All right.
12: Gunn also spoke with what stunned critics called a black scent, which was audible across her numerous preachy Instagram videos where she lectured about racism and imperialism, all from her supposedly personal experience. Wow. but all those were gone in her apology video. No accents, no black lingo to be heard.
13: Well,
12: her hoop earrings, however, remained.
13: So we know what prompted Rachel Dolezal. She was confronted by a reporter. It was, I remember the video. She goes, I don't know what you're saying. I don't know what you're talking about. I don't know. And then she goes, I got to go. She basically walked away from the reporter. What prompted this?
12: The two groups, she was outed.
13: Okay.
12: After a showdown with members of two local activist groups, the Racial Justice Organizing Committee and the Philly Educators for Palestine. Members met with Hannah and questioned her about her background on Thursday, last Thursday.
13: Okay.
12: And after an hour of discussion, she finally admitted she lied.
13: All right.
12: We asked her to publicly acknowledge that she is a white woman of Jewish heritage and an Israeli settler, Israeli settler family, the organization said, adding they were stunned, saddened, and angered by this betrayal. Here's the point. If she had just come out and said, I hate Israel and I'm Israeli and a woman of privilege.
13: I hate what they're doing whatever.
12: I hate what they're doing. She would have had more clout within those organizations.
13: There are other people that fit that description.
12: Right.
13: That have done that.
12: Right.
13: Over the years.
12: By the way, we are not agreeing with that. We're saying
13: that would have been acceptable to the left.
12: Right. To the left would have loved that.
13: Yeah.
12: She sees the problem with Israel.
13: Right. Wow.
12: You know?
13: But how do you think you're going to get away with that? How long do you think you can go and pull that off? Wow. They've got to make movies about these. Somebody's got to do a movie it's hard to do a documentary because it'd have to be all recreations. Actually, maybe not if there's stuff still on social media available. But it's a further demonstration as to how batty they are. They could have accomplished, as you mentioned, actually had more leverage by saying, hey, I have an Israeli background, and I'm against what the Israelis are doing. With the left, again, we're talking about credibility with the left.
12: I'm white, Jewish.
13: Yeah.
12: A person of privilege.
13: Mm-hmm.
12: And, good God, it's like, I don't love how these people think, but it's extremely entertaining that you have to go out and you have to, I'm a person of privilege. What does that mean?
13: Yeah, what does that mean? By the way, I saw the house. One of the stories had a picture of the house, and I'm like, that's 1.8 million? Is that an old picture of the house?
12: Really?
13: It says it's the house she grew up in, so I assume it's the same home?
12: Well, they say that her family home where she lives now is 1.8 million.
13: Okay.
12: I don't know if that's...
13: I thought it was the home she grew up in, so maybe it is two different homes. I don't know.
12: Well, maybe she'll have a future like Rachel Dolezal. Remember the story that came out? When did that story come out?
13: Well, Dolezal ended up writing a book and got on the Today Show with it.
12: Yeah. In May, yes, she's a certified sex coach, and she's an OnlyFans model.
13: Yeah. Okay. Well. Okay.
12: Am I too picky for my age?
13: Well.
12: Ew. What makes a person do that? I mean, that is the thing that I have my opinions and I'm going to state my opinions no matter what.
13: Right.
12: Whoever thinks of, I'm going to bronze my
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3: Wow. I don't get it. I don't get it. The insanity for the left gets to the point of identity is such a big thing to them, they're willing to change their own to fake it.
4: Well, here's, and this is a serious question. Is it self-hatred? Have you convinced yourself that things beyond your control should make you hate and loathe yourself, that you believe that your image and your race and the way that you speak should be something else? Because when you see the misogyny of the radical transgender movement, when you see how feminism crumbled under it, one question I have to bring up is, I'll speak women specifically here, because in this case it's a woman, the Rachel Dolezal case is a woman, and all of the self-misogyny, the self-hatred of women in the radical transgender movement is coming from women leaders. You know, We talked about Gloria Steinem when she died. We went, my God, how do you change?
3: Right.
4: Do you think then that you as a white woman should be full of self-hatred for things that are beyond your control? Because that's not a normal way of thinking, Eric. Things that are beyond your control. I mean, there's mental issues there. If you actually believe I hate myself because of things beyond my control. I mean, have you ever spent 1 second? I've never really spent, the only thing is, at my age now I look in there, I go, who's this old fart looking back at me? I mean, that's really about it. But I don't sit there and go, my skin, why is it this shade of white? Why can't it be a different shade of white? I hate myself. I hate my Irish heritage. I hate my blue eyes.
3: Well, can you imagine to the point that you want to change all of it? You're going to change everything head to toe and speak differently.
4: Yeah.
3: What the hell's going? Is there not a moment in your own mind where you go, okay, this is silly. This is stupid.
4: Remember a couple of times when I first moved to Texas and threw out a couple of y'alls and went, oh, am I a poser?
5: Well, I'll tell you, you get me on a fishing boat and sometimes my Texas drawl will come out, but it's only because I want those crappie to be landing in my boat.
3: But I mean, other than that, and I grew up here. I get this all the time. You sound like you're from Chicago. or somewhere else.
4: I used to get it. I don't get it anymore, but I used to get, where's your New York City accent?
3: Yeah.
4: Not from New York City.
3: Right.
4: Or where's your New York's accent?
3: Yeah.
4: People assume anybody from New York should have a New York City accent.
3: Well, yeah, people think that I should have a Texas drawl. You know, that me and Larry the Cable Guy should be hanging out. You know, but
4: you, Larry, and Jeff Foxworthy.
5: Yeah. If you don't speak with a Texas accent, you might be a redneck.
3: For me, I don't know how you go through that whole process. And then say, I'm going to do this every day.
4: The point, to me, there's a great curiosity and fascination of it, how you get to the point of self-hatred of yourself from things that you have no control of.
3: Mm-hmm.
4: We are Red Eye Radio.
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0: of a southern port of entry for Mexican live cattle imports into the U.S.
1: USDA will open the Santa Teresa, New Mexico port of entry.
0: Agriculture Department Chief Economist Justin Benavides at this week's AgriPulse Kansas City Ag Outlook Forum said the St. Teresa port reopening follows a similar event at the Port of Douglas, Arizona the prior month. And at the Port of Douglas,
1: for the first month of opening, getting the New World screwworm protocol in place, moving cattle through, I know that the flow rate is slightly increasing every single week. So this is a positive story to getting cattle back into the system.
0: In addition, the state of New Mexico recently joined USDA's State Meat and Poultry Inspection Program, providing further enhancement of food safety in protecting our nation's livestock herds, wildlife, and domesticated animals from New World screwworm cases. I'm Rod Bain reporting for the U.S. Department of Agriculture in Washington, D.C.
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10: And he is Eric Cronin. I'm Gary McNamara. Ooh, welcome. Coming up in just a minute, more insanity from the left. I mean, just pure insanity. 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
10: When we look at the insanity, and so many examples this week, and I didn't actually yesterday say, okay, what's all the insanity? It's just in my normal viewing of stories. Yesterday, I'm like, well, this is insane.
25: Yeah.
10: This is insane.
25: Yeah.
10: This is insane.
25: Mm-hmm.
10: Oh, my God. Look, every story's insane. And, you know, we had talked about the Boston Globe story about the lesbian bar in Massachusetts that basically has gone to hell because the owners, they can't make money, and they've been, you had no choice. The rule is you have to wear a mask.
25: Yeah, right.
10: Because of COVID and people that are immune compromised, whatever. I don't know what that has to do with lesbians. I don't know of any study that's showing that lesbians are more immune compromised than anybody else.
25: Yeah, I haven't seen that data.
10: I didn't know.
25: I'm not sure that I've looked for that data, but I also have not seen that data.
10: Oh. And by the way, when we talked about the story the other day, and one of the comments from the commentator was, well, how do you
2: How do you drink? With the mask on. Somebody responded going, "You idiot, don't you understand? There are straw valve masks that exist out there." And someone went, when that's your passion, straw-valved masks. And it showed like a valve in this. I don't know whether it was AI or whatever.
25: Yeah, right.
2: But it was hilarious.
25: Yeah.
2: It was just, but the entire, story was just, it was almost as if you were reading from the Babylon Bee. And so Rich Lowry, National Review, what's the best line in the Boston Globe lesbian bar story? He goes, the Boston Globe has an extraordinary story on a woke lesbian bar named Last Ditch that has a mandatory masking policy and has been hit by a backlash after choosing to make Saturdays mask optional. Read the whole thing, as they say, from the pronouns to the grievances of boutique identity groups to the overall insanity. There are so many good lines in this story that I thought I'd ask some of my colleagues to share their favorites. He went, "I'll go first." And this is actually from the story. But by the time the Last Ditch's monthly community meeting on September 11th, only one of its original founders, Jackie Madeline, was still involved. The other two have stepped back from their daily operations months before, Madeline said, citing various pressures and health issues. One had enrolled in clown school. He writes, "The clown school thing is such an absurdist touch that if this were fiction, you'd think it was over the top."
25: Yeah.
2: Then he writes, commentator Charles Cook's favorite. One of the bar's critics spent the hours after the meeting posting furious Instagram stories about the owner and the bar. The owner, who uses she, they pronouns, had been shedding white they, them tears. He writes, the bar was not a safe environment, not interested in revolutionary praxis. And he goes, yes, the bar was not a great venue for the pursuit of revolutionaries. That's because it's a bar. And then Jeff Blar's comment, a patron wonders aloud about holding to get business back because business is dying. What are they going to do if we got to wear the mask?
25: Right.
2: Of holding a Lady Gaga theme night, but the bartender, Mixie, disagrees. Gaga is canceled. Gaga is Zionist. He goes, right there is gold. That's just incredible.
25: Everything about the story, I mean, all the way through, was pure insanity.
2: Just pure insanity. To the point where I had to keep going back going, is this really a true story? Is this really a true story? The New York Post had it. Then I saw they referred to the Boston Globe. I'm like, okay, and the Boston Globe, the reference of Boston Globe. Okay, let me find it. This is a true story.
25: Wow! Complete with clown school.
2: And then the story on Nicole Hannah-Jones.
25: Hmm.
2: You know, lead author of the New York Times 1619 Project, you know, about the Revolutionary War, which was so bogus. Hmm. So many lies throughout it. But it was Mary Catherine Hamm, which she wrote yesterday.
25: Hmm.
2: If you saw that on X. Hmm.
25: Yeah.
2: Because, you know, Nicole Hannah-Jones, I mean, her material's in schools.
25: Right.
2: And she prides herself as an educator who can direct education in this country.
25: Yeah.
2: And she's the one that, in order to do the right thing, sacrificed her daughter, really, to the teachers' unions, to failing schools.
25: Mm-hmm.
2: She could have given her daughter a better educational choice. She decided not to because of wokeism. As her child grew older, this goes back to 2015, 2016,
25: mm-hmm.
2: her child grew older, got in furious fights. You mean you on purpose gave me a bad education? Her daughter confronted her and she's all confused about it and realizes she might have done the wrong thing for her daughter. And Mary Catherine Hamm writes, when an expert in education so thoroughly demonstrates a jarring and near complete lack of expertise in the act of getting an education for her own daughter, we should stop taking the advice on her curriculum, instruction, and all other fads disguised as the wisdom she offers. And that does remind me of, and you always bring this, you remember me telling the story about my father going to the school board meeting one time, and my dad, I forgot what the issue was, and my dad was there, and he said, you know, Mr. McNamara, we've got PhDs here, we're the ones that understand how to educate your children.
3: Right.
2: Well, you don't say that to my dad.
3: Yeah.
2: That we are the highly educated, as if education is some incredible rocket science. And I've told the story about my dad. My dad was, went in, he would have been into World War II, in, 44. But he was 4F because of his foot. He had foot problems.
3: Mm-hmm.
2: But they brought him in and, I think it was probably the summer of 45. He got over to, Tokyo after the war was over.
3: Mm-hmm.
2: He was in when the war was still going on. Then they dropped the atomic bombs. Then he went to Tokyo, went in, and at 19 years of age, you know, went through basic training, got out. They made him a teacher at 19.
3: Yeah.
2: To teach all of the, you know, the mechanics, how to fix Jeeps and trucks and everything else. I realized my father was a teacher at 19, no experience. He goes, it was a great experience. He goes, it was great. I always asked him, I said, well, what were you? You were private? He goes, no, because I was a teacher, they made me private first class. I go, who you were teaching? He goes, sergeants and higher.
3: Yeah.
2: And I said, did anybody pay attention to you? Did they mock you? And he goes, just the opposite. They had great respect for me. They didn't get on your case because you were so young, because our family looks young.
3: Mm.
2: And, you know, and my dad at 19 looked like he was four.
3: Mm.
2: And it's, they all respected him and he was that good at doing it. So, and he was just a natural. I mean, he knew what he was talking about because he tore apart his first engine probably when he was 14, 15 years old
3: and
2: put it back together again. So, you don't tell my father. Again, that goes back to you give somebody a title and they believe they've got an instant infusion of brains.
3: Right.
2: And that, you know, that entire thing there that don't you understand that education of your children is this incredibly complex, path and narrative that you as a peasant wouldn't understand.
3: Mm-hmm.
2: And so, he wasn't kicked out, but there was some words back and forth on that one. So
3: that I think attitude still remains today with liberals in the school system.
2: Oh yeah,
3: that you know, if anyone remembers Eric Swalwell, he was one of those in Congress that said it that parents have no place in the classroom.
2: Oh yeah, I remember that. Yep,
3: and yep. You know that this is the attitude. That's been there for a long, long time, but when those who had public office started talking about it in recent years, it gained more attention. And it was, we know better. COVID changed that.
2: Because
3: COVID changed that a great deal because you saw parents that basically were working from home, their kids were doing remote learning. And they were sitting in their kids' classroom for the first time. Many of those parents had never sat inside a classroom and just watched the process. And remember, there was actually some outrage from some of the schools.
2: Yes.
3: They were like, we don't like this. We don't like this. Of course you don't.
2: We don't like parents monitoring their children's education.
3: Right.
2: Yeah, but parents teach their kids every day.
3: Yes. And it... You have no place in the classroom. Many on the left believe that. That you, we're the teachers. We know what we're doing. Yeah. Yeah, those are the attitudes that basically spell out the left. And then you add the chaos and the insanity and the radical behavior, the other radical behavior. And that's what you have right now on the left.
25: you know, we've been, the common theme this morning is, how much trust do you put in the left? How much trust do you put in the GOP? Look, I've had problems with the GOP for a long, long time and support their party fully. But I expect them to do better. I know what's coming from the left. I know what to expect from the left. And it's more and more radical behavior.
2: You know what you said?
25: Looking for.
2: You know what you said that I think hit it right on the button? For all the problems that Republicans have, it's fixable. It's fixable in the Republican Party.
25: Right.
2: You're already seeing Republicans come out and going, we shouldn't be doing this. We shouldn't be doing that. We shouldn't be doing that. They didn't challenge the administration for a significant period of time. Now that there's a possibility of losing and they see that what they were promised did not happen, they're like, we need to get back to really conservative fiscal economics is what they're talking about. Whether that's a possibility and then whether that's a winning message now with the populists and the Republican Party, I don't know.
25: But
2: there definitely is a change. You see the change, and we'll see what happens depending on. Now, I don't want to have to go through, you know, I would rather that we learn when something doesn't work, especially on economics, that we're willing to say, let's put our tribalism
25: stop
2: away.
25: Repeating it.
2: Let's stop repeating and doing the same thing over and over again, and let's stop being stupid on economics. Let's stop being stupid and saying, oh, yeah, We can have an increase in prices and it will make an economy better.
25: Mm-hmm. Right. Yeah. You know, these things are fixable. The left is not.
2: No, they're not. Because it's insanity.
25: It is.
2: We are Red Eye Radio.
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10: We are on our radio. He's Eric Cronin. And I'm Gary McNamara. To continue the crazy from liberalism and the Democratic Party. Mm-hmm. This was the progressive community, they call themselves. Polling outfit. They're again liberal. Democrats want Trump out by almost any means necessary. Their poll, quote, to safeguard the Constitution, a group of U.S. military leaders have removed Donald Trump from power and assumed control of the United States. If you woke up tomorrow and saw the following news, how would you feel? 59% of Democrats said very or somewhat positive. To safeguard the Constitution, a group of U.S. military leaders removed the president. There was a coup to safeguard the Constitution. That's in quotes.
3: Yeah.

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0: hippocampus, a very important part of the brain that facilitates learning, facilitates memory. And there was greater brain volume in the hippocampus for people that had more omega-3s in their red blood cells. That's how you can really measure how much omega-3 someone's taking in. So if you take omega-3s, you will raise your omega-3 index. We know this. It's a fact. You take omega-3s, you raise that up. So you want to have more omega-3s in your bloodstream. Very important. That's how it infuses into all the cell membranes, into the joints, into the brain, etc. So take the krill omega 50 plus. You get the krill oil, 67% more krill oil. So fantastic for the joints. You get the high omega 3 fish oil, vitamin D in there as well, astaxanthin for extra antioxidant power, and protect that brain, protect your memory, facilitate that quick, that youthful thinking that's so fun to have. When you feel sharp, when you feel like your brain is working great, you have that brain energy, it's more fun to be in a conversation. You feel better, you wake out of bed, you have that energy, you feel mentally alert, you feel alive. That's the way I want to feel. That's the way young people feel. That's why we put this in this Krill Omega 50 plus. We want people to feel younger. We want people to maintain their youthful vigor and attitude, and that's what this Krill Omega 50 plus is all about.
1: All right, I got to tell you, Dr. Levin, I take the Krill Omega 50 plus, and one of the things that I absolutely love about the pill is that it's so small. I mean, it's so easy to take. And so much better than trying to swallow one of those omega-3 horse pills, you know, the bigger ones. Anyone can take these with ease, and that's what's great about it. Tell us, how did you supercharge this formula while at the same time shrinking the capsule size? How do you do that?
0: Right. It's so amazing. This is really a breakthrough, Stephen. I mean, for those of you that are picturing this huge omega-3 pill, it's not like that. These are tiny. They're so small. Anybody can swallow these. My son, Corey, has trouble swallowing pills. He gets these down like they're nothing. They're much smaller. They're easy to swallow. And now with our Lemon Lock flavor system, which I didn't even talk about before, you open the bottle up, Steve, it smells like lemon. 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So an incredible value. And here's what I want you to do. Pick up the phone pretty quick, because believe it or not, 1,000 sounds like a lot, but it's not, Steve. On bigger radio stations, they move fast.
1: Right.
0: 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Everybody's getting that. Don't worry. You're definitely going to get that. But if you're one of the first 1,000 callers, then you get the free B12 Energy Melt. So, no, we need to talk about that one more time. But I want you to get that, too, and I demand this, because this is Krill Omega 50 Plus. We want this for the folks. Hey, if you're in your 40s and you feel run down, it's great for you, too. But 50s, 60s, 70s, folks in that age bracket, they're not absorbing the B12 as well because they're losing some of the intrinsic factors in the GI tract that are responsible for absorbing the B12. So now you put the B12 energy melt on your tongue, tastes delicious, and it just gets in there and boosts up those levels of B12. What do you feel? When you boost your level of B12, if you had been low, you feel more energy because B12 helps make the red blood cells, carry oxygen to the tissues, helps burn your carbs for energy, great for the hair, skin, and nails, great for so many things. 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
5: 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We are Purity Products. This is Purity Products Radio. I'm Jason Kahn, and I'm here with Dr. Neil Levin. Neil, say hello.
6: Oh, it's great to be here with you today, Jay.
5: Great to have you, Neil. And we're in Plainview, New York at Purity Products headquarters, and we have an absolutely fantastic show for you today. We're going to be telling you about one of our hottest new breakthroughs. We call it Joint Gel. It's not a topical cream. It's an actual dietary supplement that we get from Europe. It comes from Germany. It's a special kind of collagen. They've got studies from Harvard, Tufts, studies from all over the world. You won't even believe what this stuff can do because it actually does something that most people didn't even realize was possible. And that is regenerating and regrowing joint cartilage. We actually call it the four R's: regenerating, revitalizing, restoring, regrowing. This can actually retread your joints. It's like a retread on old tires. We're going to tell you how it works. We're going to tell you why it's different. We're going to explain the technology behind it. We're going to get into the studies. We're going to get into what exactly it can do for you and your comfort and your mobility and in just helping you live a more fuller, more vigorous and comfortable life. This is a supplement that I like to say there are thousands of joint supplements on the market. But there's only one Joint Gel because this is the one that we've seen that has the science and the technology to do what we're telling you it can do, namely regrow joint cartilage. Neil, why don't I hand it over to you? Why is regrowing and regenerating joint cartilage such an epic story?
6: Well, you know, I mean, just listen to what you're saying, Jay. If we were having this conversation 4 or 5 years ago, you'd say, no. That's not possible. You can't regenerate cartilage. Well, maybe in a 20-year-old, but we're talking about folks 50-plusers, 50s, 60s. Can you actually get their cartilage cells to kind of reboot, to kind of reset and start generating cartilage faster? Is that even possible? Well, the answer is yes. And these amazing bioactive collagen peptides that we use in our joint gel product do just that. They literally signal, they dock at a cell called the chondrocyte, which is our cartilage making cell. There's only one type of cell that can make cartilage. It's called a chondrocyte. They dock at the chondrocyte like a lock and key, and they signal to the chondrocyte to actually start producing more cartilage faster. It's like putting the factory on 24/7. You just go make more cartilage.
5: Yeah, there's nothing else really like this. It's funny, you know, Neil, we run a lot of ads, as you know, on Facebook. And so people write their comments, they give feedback, they ask questions. And the common theme with these questions is, My doctor said you can't regrow joint cartilage. I heard that you can't get back joint cartilage once it's gone. Everyone is skeptical, but we have before and after photos, Neil, and we're looking at them right now. I know we're on radio, so obviously the audience can't see it, but let me try to illustrate as best as I can what I'm looking at here. There are two sets of before and afters. Both are MRI photos. The first set.
6: You should introduce that this study, now I know what you're talking about. This study was done at Tufts University Medical Center in conjunction with Harvard University. So this is the creme de la creme that you're about to discuss here.
5: Yeah, this is an MRI photo that looks at joints after a period of time, several weeks, 6 months, and then at 48 weeks, so almost a year. Remember, regrowing joint cartilage, it is a slow process, unfortunately. It's sort of like growing hair.
6: Right.
5: If you're bald and you wanted to regrow your hair, if you could, you know, you can't do it in 2 weeks. It takes time. But these MRI before and afters are absolutely unbelievable, because what you can see is the thickening and sharpness in the cartilage itself, in the knee joint. They also did a study prior to the study.
6: I want to just jump in here with this. So
5: sure.
6: In these studies, the red, right? Because we're looking at red and yellow and green.
5: The colors.
6: Red in these knee joint MRIs indicates cartilage degradation. The cartilage is actually pitting, breaking down. And in the placebo group, you can plainly see the cartilage going from more green and yellow to actually more red, because this was over the span of nearly a year. And we know this is the normal process. Cartilage in older folks, these folks were in their 50s and 60s, degrades. But now let's go to the bioactive collagen peptide group. And you can see there's some yellow and red and green, but then at 24 weeks, oh, so much more green. And this is indicative of creating new healthy cartilage. At 48 weeks, you cannot see any red on the picture. You have green, fresh, glassy, cushiony cartilage. Trust me, the picture on the bottom right that's all green after 48 weeks with these bioactive collagen peptides, that's a much happier, healthier, more comfortable knee. That person can get in and out of a chair easier, play sports easier, play golf and tennis. That's a happy knee.
5: No, it really is unbelievable. And you mentioned older people, and you know, most of our customers, as you might guess, are 55 and older. But they've done studies on younger people too. They actually have two studies on athletes, like college age athletes. These are kids that just, you know, work hard, and the overuse issue causes inflammation and pain and discomfort. And they've given these bioactive collagen peptides, the main active ingredient in our joint gel product, to these kids. And the results are absolutely fantastic. In one study, 40% of them achieved full pain reduction in only, I think it was maybe 12 weeks.
6: Is that the University of Freiburg study?
5: Yeah, exactly. And that was 160 subjects. That's a big study.
6: Yeah, Neil, and also, you know, after using the these bioactive collagen peptides that are in our joint gel, they needed less ice packs after the workouts. These are like serious athletes, runners, swimmers. They needed less physical therapy. They didn't need that stuff because they were feeling so much better with these bioactive collagen peptides.
5: Right. And, you know, so we were talking about like full resolution in a good portion of the subjects in about 12 weeks, but people were seeing results in as little as 3 weeks with pain, stiffness, physical function. Again, these are people who are overusing their joints, and they were experiencing, after taking this ingredient, less pain during activity when they were still working out through their pain. And that's important for an athlete. It's important for all of us. If we're in pain, we still need to do things. So this is a technology that is helping, in a sense, to put out the fire. Within a few weeks, you can start to see benefits in terms of comfort and mobility and so on. But over time, it's rebuilding the foundation. And I have to tell you, there are a lot of joint supplements out there on the market, thousands of them. But this can rebuild this foundation that I'm talking about, because it can literally help regenerate, revitalize, restore, and regrow joint cartilage. This is something like a retread on old tires, and it's absolutely a tremendous breakthrough. You've probably never heard of a supplement being able to do anything like this before.
6: All right, so Jay, at this point, I'm telling a patient, right? This happens all the time. I'm telling a patient about this, and they're like, "Doc, how can you regenerate cartilage? I don't know anything about this. That there's no way to do it." And when I explain to them, well, first of all, your doctor doesn't know about this. This is new, cutting edge. This is flipping the joint health arena on its head, on its 100%. Ear.
5: Oh man, this really is a
6: breakthrough. This is blowing the roof off joint health products. And this is the way it works. Our very special, very cutting edge bioactive collagen peptides, you're going to swallow them. This is a powder. It's a delicious cherry berry powder. But the point is, you're going to drink this. You're going to love it. And what happens is these bioactive collagen peptides are absorbed very rapidly. 99% of them will be absorbed in 24 hours. So it's getting in. It's getting absorbed. Now, get this. 90% of what's absorbed will be broken down into amino acids and dipeptides, and they happen to be the perfect kind of food for cartilage. So they'll be brought to your knee joint, your hip joint, your neck, your back, and they will feed the cartilage. They'll be utilized as ground substance to make new cartilage. But this is the magic right here. I'm about to tell you the magic of joint gel. 10% of these bioactive collagen peptides, which are the perfect molecular size and weight, approximately 3 kilodaltons, will get absorbed across your intestinal barrier, get taken directly to the cartilage, to the chondrocyte, which is our cartilage-making cell. It's the only cell that can make cartilage, and there it will dock on the cartilage, on this chondrocyte surface. It'll dock there, and like a lock and key, it'll turn a switch, and now the cartilage cell, this chondrocyte, will ramp up its DNA and RNA and start producing more cushiony, glassy joint cartilage. It's like,
5: right,
6: you're on an ice skating rink, right? And people have been skating too long, and the surface is all pitted. That's what your cartilage gets like as you get older. Then right, the Zamboni guy comes around, puts some fresh water and freezes it up, and you got this glassy, shiny ice skating rink. This is what it's doing inside your knee, inside your hip. Right. And it's turning this cartilage cell up and on, and you start making more cartilage like you did, say, 20 years ago, and you feel the difference. You may feel it in 3 or 4 weeks.
5: Well, you know, thanks for all the boring science, Neil. What people really need to know, this helps regrow and regenerate joint cartilage in a way that really nothing else out there can. This is for real. This is a clinically studied technology. There are multiple human studies. We've got the before and after MRIs. You can literally see the changes over time. This is very revolutionary. I can't even overstate just how revolutionary this is. There are thousands of joint supplements out there. We sell many of them. Most of these joint supplements are about comfort or about maintaining and sustaining existing joint cartilage. This is different. This is a retread on your tires. This helps reform and regrow the cartilage that you need so that you can have the functionality that you want. Best of all, we have an incredible special offer for you this weekend. You can get started and put this joint gel to the test for less than $10 a bottle. 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You get the full 4-week supply. 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We call it our Essential Immunity. 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I'm going to give out that number again a little bit later on in the show. But, Neil, before we jump back into...
6: Jay, wait a second. Can I just stop you for a second? Because, you know, you asked me, what was it, a couple of days ago, could I... do a joint gel show with you. And I said, sure. And you didn't tell me any of this stuff. So like, that's an amazing deal. I didn't even know that. And I didn't know you were going to give away this essential immunity, which now that I'm thinking about it makes so much sense because, you know, vitamin C is so critical for the immune system, but also for the creation of collagen. And collagen is what we're talking about here when we're talking about joint matrix and cartilage and skin cells and,
5: yep,
6: and all kinds of stuff. So this is really the perfect free gift that you're throwing in.
5: Yeah, for $10, what a deal. And you're right. You know, Jan couldn't be here today to join us. He was supposed to be here, but we had talked about it before the show. Hey, let's give away a bonus gift like we almost always do when we do these shows. And the vitamin C and D combo, again, we call it our essential immunity, and most people probably take it for supporting their immune system. But you're right. Vitamin C is absolutely critical for collagen generation. And if you are low on vitamin C, that's not optimal when it comes to making cartilage. And the idea behind Joint Gel is to do just that, to make cartilage, to grow cartilage, and as we're about to get into, to maintain cartilage. So with that said, Neil, we need to talk about the second ingredient in Joint Gel called MSM. MSM has been on the market for many years. It's one of the more popular joint support ingredients out there. And the science on MSM in its own right is actually quite fabulous for a whole bunch of different areas, mostly joints, but increasingly skin and cosmetics. And we're going to get into that a little bit, a new study that they did on fighting wrinkles, which is pretty amazing. And they have shown MSM can support immunity by boosting your body's
6: glutathione.
5: Yeah, glutathione, exactly. And just so many cool things that this MSM can do. The reason we included MSM into Joint Gel was because it is very prolific at helping to maintain and sustain existing joint cartilage. So we were like, well, if we're going to use these bioactive collagen peptides, this technology we get from Germany to grow joint cartilage, something again that really nothing else out there can do, in a way that nothing else out there can do. We really want to make sure that our customers who use this keep and maintain that cartilage over time. So what better to add to it than MSM, right?
6: Right, right. And the science behind it is something called disulfide links. So what we make between these layers of cartilage is these disulfide bonds, which hold everything together. So you could grab your skin and you can pull it and it stretches. Yet when you let go, it's going to snap back into position. That's the nature of these disulfide bonds that hold the cartilage, the collagen, I should say, just in the right position.
5: Right. Now, and Neil, that's a great point. And that leads me in perfectly, to what I was hinting at before, skin health. You were talking about the skin or the cartilage snapping back. Well, that's exactly why MSM seems to be such a powerful cosmetic agent. And I'm not talking about a topical application here, not a beauty cream. This is a supplement you take that can actually help fight wrinkles from the inside out. So they did a study recently, Neil. I'm not even sure if you're aware of this. This was like just published. In 4 weeks of taking MSM, just 4 weeks, yeah, they saw noticeable results, including a 20%+ improvement in skin radiance and luminosity, 24% less wrinkles. That was in only a few weeks.
6: 4 weeks?
5: I think it was 4 weeks on that. Wow. 20% boost in skin elasticity, which is exactly what you just kind of talked about. 81% of the participants in this study said that their skin was more radiant and better hydrated, and 63% said they saw a boost in firmness and elasticity. This is doing some really cool things, and it's just an incredible side benefit that you get. I mean, you're going to buy this product, frankly, for the joints, for joint comfort, for regrowing joint cartilage, and your mobility and comfort and all that other stuff. But wow, what a cool side benefit that you can actually look a little bit better, not even a little bit, a lot better. Yeah. And to add one more thing before I hand it back to you, Neil, because I'm doing a lot of talking, they actually look to see how is this working in terms of boosting the skin. And so what they did was pretty amazing. They did a gene study, and they wanted to see when people take MSM, what kind of influence does it have on genes related to regulating our skin barrier health, skin moisturization, and essentially the structural integrity of the skin, which is really what's involved in the aging process, at least from a cosmetic point of view. And what they noticed was this triggered all sorts of genes that relates to all that. So it's just unbelievable. You can see a tremendous difference. Neil, real quick before I hand it back to you, a second study, they looked at crow's feet. They looked at skin tone. They looked at texture and smoothness. And again, elasticity and firmness. Taking MSM improved all of these things. In this point, it was at week 8, and then even better week 16. So over time, you're going to see cosmetic improvements that you'll notice in the mirror. You will see this in the mirror on top of all the wonderful things that it's going to do for your joint health, as we've been talking about.
6: So, Jay, let me ask you a question. Are you a little excited about MSM?
5: You know,
6: so as excited as you are about MSM for skin health, because you obviously are, like as a chiropractor, I'm that excited about MSM for joint health. I've been recommending MSM to my patients for decades. MSM reduces pain of athletes that have been exercising very hard.
5: Yes.
6: MSM allows us to get back to our sports more quickly. It does all of these things, and it's the perfect adjunct to our bioactive collagen peptides in this joint gel product. So really, our listeners are going to get this from so many directions. The MSM is going to boost the ability for these bioactive collagen peptides to function at a high level because it's going to create a healthy inflammation response. The bioactive collagen peptides are going to create more cartilage in the joints. Our listeners are going to be so much more comfortable. And now you're adding the vitamin C and vitamin D. So really, our listeners are going to notice a big difference here.
5: Joint gel is going to do some things for your joints and for your skin, as we've been talking about, but especially for your joints, that really no other supplement can do. The first dietary supplement that I've seen that can do this, you've got the before and after MRI photos. These are studies that have been done at Penn State, Harvard, Tufts, University of Freiburg, which is in Germany. That's how big of a breakthrough this is. And really, I don't know any other company that is offering this currently. I think we jumped the competition, and we've got this, and we've got a great product here, joint gel with MSM and all of the benefits of MSM. In a few minutes, I'm going to give out that 800 number and tell you how to get started for less than 10 bucks. And again, Dr. Levin was talking about our vitamin C as the bonus gift. We call it our essential immunity, our patent pending C. An incredible free gift. You get that and free shipping. So don't go anywhere. I'm going to give out that number in just a few minutes here. Neil, we are shooting along so fast here. We've got so much information out there already. But with only a few minutes to spare here, why don't I hand it back to you for people just tuning in? What is joint gel, and why is it such a dramatic breakthrough?
6: Right. We're talking about our very special cutting edge bioactive collagen peptides. This is a powder. You're going to get it. You're going to drink it down. And once you ingest this, it's delicious. It's going to go into your circulation. It's going to get brought to your cartilage, and 10% of these very special bioactive collagen peptides that are just the exact right molecular size and weight are going to knock on the door of your cartilage-making cell called the chondrocyte. So this is almost like waking up Rip Van Winkle. as we get older, our chondrocytes don't work as well. When we were 20, we made cartilage and broke down cartilage at the same rate. We had beautiful cartilage. When we're 50s, 60s, 70s, we're breaking down cartilage much faster than we're remaking it. These bioactive collagen peptides, this joint gel, this is your ticket to getting those knees and hips and joints in your body to create more glassy, smooth, cushiony cartilage, and it works. Yep. The bottom line is we're at a new frontier now. The old type of supplement where we just support a healthy inflammation response, well, that's nice. It's not going to regenerate cartilage. I'm 57. 10 years from now, when I'm 67, I don't want to have less cartilage. I want the same amount. Hey, I'd like a little more, please. That's what makes your knees feel comfortable. Yeah. I'm taking this joint gel every day. I have no intention of stopping because I like to play my golf. I like my tennis. I like hitting the gym. I like to run around and play with my kids. And this joint gel is my ticket. It's almost a little bit like a time warp, if you will. It's like turning the clock back a little bit. Your doctor doesn't know about it. It's here. It's going to regenerate cartilage. Your knee, your hip, your body, your joints are going to feel better.
5: All right. Good job, Neil. This was a lot of fun to talk about. I know this is one of your favorite products. It's one of my favorite products. And I need to tell people how they can get started for less than $10 and get a retread and deal with that wear and tear once and for all with a solution that's been shown to help do what I call the four R's: regenerate, revitalize, restore, and regrow that joint cartilage. If you want to do that, I don't know what other options there are out there. 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You're not going to find anything like this. 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Now, again, this also has MSM in it. We talked about MSM for joint health, for skin health. 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
9: Leaving a path of destruction, I'm Roxanne Evans. The nor'easter barreling through the East Coast has turned deadly, with one man killed by a falling tree in Brooklyn, a swimmer missing on Long Island. More than 40 million people across 10 states bracing for the heavy rain, damaging winds, and coastal flooding as states deploy emergency teams. Fox's Caroline Elliott reports.
10: Here on Long Island, but it is another windy day here on Long Beach. We were looking at some of those reports from overnight, and we saw 81 mile per hour wind gusts at Montauk. And here on Long Beach, we're still seeing 49 miles per hour. In fact, it is so windy, it's even making the surfers over here nervous. This week, we have seen surfers out here trying to get in on some of the action when waves were really high. We know, of course, that wind will continue to be the big story out here. We've already seen some of those damage reports with downed power lines and trees around Long Island, with some of those power outages now at around 30,000 customers without power.
9: Well, a swimmer disappeared off Long Island's Robert Moses State Park as waves reached 18 feet. Hurricane Nolo skirted the Hawaiian Islands while gaining strength, but the danger isn't over. The storm churning south of Hawaii's Big Island, maximum sustained winds of 90 miles per hour. Forecasters warn Nolo could strengthen further, bringing the threat of flash flooding, damaging winds, and dangerous surf. The storm comes as parts of Hawaii are still recovering from recent hurricanes. At least 12 people dead and dozens missing after a vessel carrying traders capsized in eastern Congo. More than 50 people on board when it overturned Saturday night. 15 people were rescued. Authorities are still continuing their search efforts for those missing. 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
9: At least two people are dead and eight others injured after a tour bus carrying dozens of Filipino passengers overturned on a highway in Germany. The bus traveling from Zurich toward Milan. Investigators are working to determine what caused the crash. A civilian is in custody after reportedly breaking through a barrier at MacDill Air Force Base in Florida.
22: The assailant violently engaged the base's security personnel, according to reports. Fox 13 says the civilian got into an argument with security, which escalated and left one officer with non-life-threatening injuries. The base not specifying what led to the attack. Base security took the assailant into custody. An investigation is ongoing. MacDill is the headquarters of U.S. Central Command. Chris DeMeo, Fox News.
9: U.S. troops are packing up in Iraq, marking the end of a presence that started more than 20 years ago.
23: The U.S. military has said U.S. forces are on track to be out of Iraq by Wednesday. American troops invaded Iraq in 2003 to topple Saddam Hussein, leaving in 2011. But 3 years later, Iraqi officials invited a smaller U.S.-led mission to fight ISIS. With the extremist group later reducing to scattered sleeper cells, Washington and Baghdad agreed in 2024 to start winding down the mission. The Iraqi government has demanded armed militias lay down their weapons, but many have suggested they have no plans to do that. Iranian backed Iraqi militias have struck U.S.-linked targets in and outside of Iraq since the U.S. and Israel launched a war against Iran in February. Kristen Goodwin, Fox News. Well, Hurricane Nolo has skirted Hawaii while gaining strength, but the danger isn't over. The storm was churning south of the Big Island with winds of 90 miles per hour. Forecasters warn of flash flooding, damaging winds, and dangerous surf as Nolo could strengthen further. Hawaii is still recovering from recent hurricanes Lala and Lowell. I'm Roxanne Evans, and this is Fox News.
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2: You left a TSP if you work for Uncle Sam, or you served, or if you have an IRA that's been sitting in mutual funds with names you can't even pronounce, that is the money that you can possibly move. When it's done as a direct rollover into a gold-backed IRA, you're not cashing out and getting a tax surprise. You're changing what sits inside the account. It's the same retirement account, just a different thing in the box. The stocks and bonds come out, the gold and silver go in. It's really that simple, and I think a lot of people get really confused that this is like a crazy whole thing, like it's the Matrix movie or something like that, with computers everywhere and a million phone calls to make and all that. But what I just described, it's really that simple. The stocks and bonds come out, and the gold and silver go in. Done the right way, you're moving money from one retirement account to another. You're not taking withdrawal. Done the wrong way, you get a letter from the IRS and you never forgive the radio, but I'm not going to ever let that happen. That's why the folks at Reagan Gold Group are our experts, and that's why they do this right every single time. That's why you don't try to figure this out on the computer by yourself. That is why you pick up the phone. You tell the person what you've got, whether it's a 401k, a TSP, an IRA, or even cash. People move cash over all the time. And then they tell you what can roll in plain English. No tricks. So that way you know what's going on. You understand that maybe before that call you thought you had no options, and you get off that call and you realize you might have two options or five options or eight options or whatever it may be. And listen, some of you only move a piece, and that's fine. That's smart even. Insurance is not the whole house. Insurance is the policy on the house. You don't cover every chair. You cover the thing that you can't replace. So folks, let me leave you with this. Plain as day, plain as I can say it, right? Because we only have a few minutes left. And then I have Carl coming on after the break, and we're going to talk about all this stuff again in plain English and go over a few things that I haven't said. But you insure the car, you insure the house, and you insure the life. Insure the money that you worked for. Gold and silver in an IRA is how a lot of folks on this show finally do it. Moving things over to gold and silver is a decision only you can make. But the only thing that I can tell you, and I'm a man that looks at the facts, I'm a man that looks at history. Gold and silver have been around for over 5,000 years. They've both been around over 5,000 years. Some people might say that they're God's money. Some people might say gold and silver are God's money. Gold and silver have never gone to zero. They've never gone to zero before. All paper currencies in history have failed. All paper currencies in history have failed. Right now, we're living in a world where there's a lot of uncertainty, folks. There's a lot of uncertainty. And I'm not saying this to make things worse. I'm not saying this to scare you or anything like that, but you can see it plain as day the same way that I can. The grocery bills are higher. The gas bills are higher. The wars are waging. The debt is over $40 trillion. I say it all the time, but that number is astronomical. It's astronomical. If I had a friend

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1: Tough conditions. I'm Paul Stevens, Fox News. A strengthening nor'easter continuing to barrel up the East Coast, leaving one man dead in Brooklyn, New York. A swimmer is said to be missing off of Long Island, and more than 70,000 customers without power across the Northeast. Fox Weather's Caroline Elliott on Long Island.
2: This is not a hurricane, but it sure does feel like one. Some of those reports this morning, we're seeing 81 mile per hour wind gusts at Montauk, at JFK, 56 miles per hour. And here on Long Beach, it's really touch and go. So we do see that wind pick up a little bit at times, and then at other times it dies down like we're seeing right now. And that's really the nature of this storm. We know this nor'easter, it does move a lot different than your traditional tropical system and the way it spins. So at times you'll see those bands move through, bringing that heavy rain and high wind like we're seeing right now. And at times it does get a little bit more normal and a little more calm. So that's why at this time officials are still telling people to stay off the roads and stay inside.
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3: People who live here in Ocean City say this is the worst flooding they've experienced since Sandy. That rain is coming down really heavy once again. That's because the storm is actually swinging back towards the Jersey shore. So we're expected to be the final bullseye. It was hard to place during the forecast, but now it's looking like the Jersey shore is it for the worst impacts. We have streets submerged in water, row after row. Dozens of streets have been underwater since yesterday. It has receded a little bit, but this morning's high tide is really our last big shot at significant additional flooding. We have some roads still closed here in Ocean City as forecasters expect us to get this heavy rain on and off throughout the afternoon. Crews yesterday in Ocean City were busy sending high water trucks, multiple of them, to go rescue people who were stuck.
1: And coastal flooding will continue to impact New York City for some time. 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
4: An accident in Oakland, southbound 880 before High. The three right lanes are blocked, and the High Street off-ramp is blocked as well. It's jammed up from 23rd. Rio Vista, a fatality accident investigation. Southbound 160 at Sherman Island Crossroad. The road is closed in both directions. No estimated time for reopening that. Crockett, an accident eastbound 80 at Pomona. That's in the right-hand lane. And in Brentwood, it's a bicycle eastbound 4 before Sand Creek in one of the lanes. Healdsburg, a tire southbound 101 after Dry Creek, and that is in the right-hand lane. At the Bay Bridge, metering lights remain off. Traffic is rolling well on the upper deck heading into the city to the 101 split. And at the Golden Gate Bridge, traffic is a good ride heading across the span into the city. That's traffic. I'm Scott Clark.
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4: 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We appreciate it. And if you're just joining us for the first time, nice to have you along today. I want to start by sending a big thank you out to our sponsor, Dr. Newton's Naturals. 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And I want you to check them out when you have a chance, because they really have some great products to improve your health and the health of your family. Okay, on today's show, we're talking about vitamin D, sometimes referred to as the sunshine vitamin. But folks, here's the problem. Many of us aren't getting enough sunshine lately between slathering on those powerful sunscreens and spending more time indoors. And what it really comes down to is this vitamin D deficiency that's out there is causing an avalanche of health problems for 70% of our population, ranging from pain, loss of balance, muscle weakness, depression, increased blood pressure, arthritis, memory loss, and even a compromised immune system. And I have Dr. Michael Pincus with me today to talk about the most effective way to get vitamin D. Dr. Pincus, it's good to talk to you again.
6: Chris, it's great to be back. Thank you.
4: You know, many of you know that Dr. Pincus is a nationally recognized authority on natural and alternative health. He's a successful chiropractor. He's worked with top Hollywood celebrities, professional and Olympic athletes, and he continues to be very involved in some of today's top health concerns. And let's kind of start at the top, Dr. Pincus, and talk a little bit about what are some of the warning signs that you may be deficient in vitamin D?
6: Okay, well, part of it is how you feel, and one of the things, Chris, is being tired for no apparent reason.
4: Okay.
6: But on the reverse side of that, I've seen that a lack of vitamin D affects your sleep. Okay, another big sign is that your bones ache. Now, there's a lot of people listening who've been diagnosed with osteoporosis, which is a thinning of the bone.
4: Mm-hmm.
6: But again, a vitamin D deficiency. A big one is muscle weakness. So you try to get up from a couch, you get in and out of a car, and you're finding it more and more difficult. And that's leading to the high, high prevalence of people falling and injuring themselves.
4: Ah, okay. All right.
6: Which is a huge problem.
4: Right, exactly.
6: Another one is you tend to get more colds, especially upper respiratory problems.
4: Okay.
6: Problems with blood pressure, cardiovascular problems, digestive problems, constipation, bloating, gas.
4: Mm-hmm.
6: It's very, very common. And if you're a diabetic, there's all kinds of data about being deficient in vitamin D, and the list goes on and on. It's a huge problem.
4: What does vitamin D actually do in the body? What is it used for?
6: Well, when we use the word vitamin, it's actually kind of a misnomer because vitamin D is actually a hormone.
4: Okay.
6: And this regulates thousands of genes in the body. Everything from pain, blood sugar, immune system, blood pressure, bone strength. Plus, vitamin D has been linked to maintaining colon health, breast, prostate, and ovarian health. But I'll tell you what, the way we're taking vitamin D is all wrong. It's all messed up.
4: Well, why do you say that? Why is it messed up?
6: Well, first of all, you go to your doctor and they say, yeah, I'm going to put you on a vitamin D supplement, and it's like 400 international units, which is totally worthless. Or God forbid, if you're listening right now and you're taking a multivitamin and you think you're covered, that's why you're on 6 or 8 or 10 different prescription drugs. I'll tell you that right now.
4: Mm.
6: Because your body is not getting enough D. The other thing is that vitamin D is an oil. You don't absorb oils in your body. They're very difficult to digest.
4: Okay.
6: So I've come up with my own vitamin D, which I call Dr. Pincus's vitamin D3 formula.
4: So, Dr. Pincus, what makes your fast melt vitamin D formula so unique?
6: Well, Chris, first of all, I put 5,000 units of vitamin D3 per serving in each tablet so you can actually feel the difference. I wanted to give you enough dosage so it really goes to work. Second, I use the right type of vitamin D in my formula, which is superior and readily available so your body can digest it, and this is known as vitamin D3. And third, my formula is a fast melt tablet that's available for immediate absorption.
4: You know, you mentioned that vitamin D is an oil. So how were you able to make your formula into a fast melt?
6: Well, good question, Chris. Here's what I've done. I've worked with an advanced team of scientists, and these guys, they know their stuff, and they're using this technology to convert vitamin D, which is an oil, into a dry powder. And once they do that, they put it in this fast dissolving melt for immediate absorption and quick results that you can feel.
4: What's some of the feedback that you're getting, Dr. Pincus, from people that are taking your fast melt D3?
6: Well, I'm getting tons of feedback. You know, I've got people that email me. Here's an email from Betty, and she writes, I was diagnosed with a severe vitamin D deficiency. And she said she tried many other vitamin supplements.
4: Okay.
6: And then she discovered my D3. And she said she went back to her doctor, had her blood test, and her blood test went back into a normal range just within weeks.
4: Wow. All right, folks, I want to take a moment here to let you listeners know that if you want to try Dr. Pincus's vitamin D3 formula, there's a special toll-free number for you to call. 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And when you do call and order, you will not be automatically enrolled in one of those monthly subscription programs. This is a one-time order. So the number to call is 1-800-476-5302. I'll give it to you again. It's 1-800-476-5302. All right, for those of you just joining us, I have Dr. Michael Pincus on the line with us today. We've been talking about Dr. Pincus's fast melt vitamin D3 formula, and this vitamin D deficiency is really an epidemic now, causing all kinds of health concerns. But the issue is, even if you're trying to get vitamin D back in your body, you're most likely taking the wrong type or the wrong form of vitamin D the wrong way, maybe not even getting enough of it. And Dr. Pincus, why don't we start here by talking about, you know, why is this deficiency such an epidemic, despite all of the awareness and the products that you see on the store shelves containing vitamin D?
6: Well, yeah, that's a good point. 70% of us in this country are deficient in vitamin D. The fact is that your body needs vitamin D. This is a hormone that should be there, and it's not there. And the statistics show that back in the 70s when we started getting cable networks and, of course, with the Internet, we're not going outside, and most of us get no vitamin D from the sun.
4: What makes your Fast Melt D3 formula a much better choice?
6: Well, Chris, first of all, I put 5,000 units of vitamin D3 per serving in each tablet so you can actually feel the difference. Second, I use the right type of vitamin D in my formula. And third, I've worked with an advanced team of scientists, and they're using this technology to put it in this fast dissolving melt for immediate absorption and quick results that you can feel.
4: Now, is your Fast Melt vitamin D3 formula manufactured here in the U.S., Dr. Pincus?
6: Yeah, absolutely. My formula is manufactured right here in the USA, Chris. In fact, we have a facility that is a cGMP certified lab, which means current good manufacturing practices. And this is an FDA mandated set of rules that we follow. As a matter of fact, just recently the FDA came in and did an inspection, and they said, hey guys, keep up the good work.
4: Now, you mentioned earlier that there's a strong connection between vitamin D and diabetes. Talk a little bit about how your Fast Melt D3 formula could help folks that are dealing with diabetes or even at risk of getting diabetes.
6: Well, yeah, diabetes is a huge problem. And in type 2 diabetics, what we find is that there's plenty of insulin in the body, but the insulin is not recognized by the cells. And so what vitamin D3 does is it takes that problem and it seems to fix it. Now, they've studied vitamin D3 and it's improved this insulin signature by 60%. And just to give you a comparison, the most popular diabetic drug improves at 13%.
4: Wow. Now, let me ask you this, Dr. Pincus. How can your Fast Melt D3 formula help boost your immune system?
6: Vitamin D is responsible for 200 different chemicals that your immune cells produce to fight off bacteria and viruses. Listen, if you're someone that's susceptible to having any type of cold, flu, I would start right now taking one of my vitamin D3 melts every day. And one of the nice things about this is that besides your immune system being better, You'll find your energy better. You'll find less pain, less arthritic type pain, more mobility, flexibility, better muscle strength. And if you're someone who's concerned about falling, you'll have better balance and a better sense of walking, which is so important these days.
4: So, and how do you take it, Dr. Pincus?
6: You can take it in the morning. You can take it at night. You don't need water, and you put it in your mouth, and, you know, maybe count to 30, it's gone.
4: Wow. And maybe you can share again for those that may have just joined us some of the responses that you get from people that have been taking your formula, and what kind of results have they seen?
6: Let me tell you my own story. So over the summer, I didn't take as much of my D3. I was actually traveling, and I ran out of it. So what happened to me is, you know, I'm basically pain-free, but all of a sudden I started having pain in my hand. I go, what is this? This is weird. But then I realized that I had run out of my D3 formula, and I went off of it for several weeks. And the minute I started going on it, it took about 7, maybe 8 days, the pain went away.
4: Wow.
6: Crazy, isn't it?
4: That's how you know something's working, right? If you stop and the health issues come back, well, there's your answer.
6: That's the best test that anyone can listen to, especially if you're on the fence. You're going, well, I wonder if this is really for me. And what I would do, Chris, is next time you give out the number to have people order, is go ahead and order it. I know you mentioned it's a risk-free offer, and go ahead and try it yourself and stay on it for 5, 6 weeks. And then if you're still down it, then go off of it and see if anything gets worse.
4: And again, folks, I want to take a moment here to let you listeners know that if you want to try Dr. Pincus's vitamin D3 formula, there's a special toll-free number for you to call. 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So what do you think, folks? Are you one of the 70% of people listening most likely taking the wrong type of vitamin D supplement? Joining us today is our good friend Dr. Michael Pincus, and we've been talking about his fast melt vitamin D3 formula. And Dr. Pincus, what you're saying is that most of us are deficient in vitamin D. And because of that deficiency, it's causing health issues like pain, muscle weakness, immune problems, and that most vitamin D supplements are not the best form. And more importantly, it's not the right amount of vitamin D to really make an impact. Is that what you're saying?
6: Yes, it's exactly what I'm saying, Chris. It's a multifaceted problem where, one, we're not getting enough vitamin D3 in our system.
4: Mm-hmm.
6: Vitamin D3 is responsible for activating 2,000 different genes in the body, controlling everything from diabetes to hormone production to muscle strength, heart beating correctly, digestion, immune system. It's a really long list, and honestly, it surprised me, because in medical school, we learned that vitamin D was necessary for the bones. We get enough being outside and in our milk, and end of story.
4: Right.
6: And for the first 20-some years of my practice, I never prescribed vitamin D. I just didn't think it was necessary. And then in the early 2000s, the studies started coming out, and now there's over 2,300 studies that just show that vitamin D is absolutely necessary. It's not just a good idea. It's absolutely necessary. It's a hormone that should be in the body, and it's not there.
4: Can you share some of that research, Dr. Pincus? And more importantly, what's the conclusion of the research related to vitamin D?
6: Well, one of the biggest studies ever on vitamin D were from the U.S. Navy.
4: Okay.
6: So I think it was like 145,000 men and women were studied, and they found that the number one non-combat reason that people died in the Navy was due to melanoma.
4: So skin cancer.
6: So I'm reading this study, you know, I kind of paused right there, and I went, yeah, it makes sense. You know, people are out on the decks of ships in the equator and all over the world, and they're getting the harmful
4: UV
6: sun rays, and they're developing skin cancer. But then I read on, and it said most of the victims were office workers, like clerks and people in hangars and inside. And I went, oh, my God.
4: Hmm.
6: So it was a link going back to vitamin D deficiency in the body.
4: What about muscle and bone strength? Can your D3 formula help with that?
6: Yeah, it's critical. Like if you're someone that's over 50, especially, you're seeing a progression of the core muscles in your body starting to slow down. First, it's kind of a clumsiness that people kind of feel like they're getting clumsy physically. And then it's a lack of flexibility. You start to stiffen up and you feel it at night, especially if you're in bed, rolling from side to side. You wake up with your knees hurting, your legs are restless, your shoulders hurt. That's that stiffness setting in that's associated with a lack of this vitamin D3 in my formula. So if you're someone listening right now and you're having a lot of joint pain, bone pain, muscle pain, fibromyalgia, I would say start on my formula like immediately and start taking one or two of my vitamin D3s a day for the first week or two to get your doses up quickly.
4: So let me ask you about these gummy vitamins. Does that work? Can you put enough vitamin D into a little gummy bear?
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2: 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And when you do call an order, you're not going to be enrolled in one of those automatic monthly subscription programs. This is a one-time order. So I encourage you, the number to call is 1-800-476-5302. I'll give it to you again. 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So how about it, folks? I mean, what it really comes down to here is we're not getting the right form or enough vitamin D delivered the right way, which is why we have so many of these health concerns that you probably can't put your finger on. And Dr. Pincus, I want to start just recapping here that there are a couple different forms of vitamin D, and maybe explain why the typical form that you would find in most off-the-shelf D formulas is different from what you've put together here.
3: Well, there's vitamin D2 and there's vitamin D3. And D2 is the type of vitamin D that has to be activated by your body, so it has to be converted into vitamin D3. Vitamin D3 is the activated form, so it's ready to go to work. Now, the vitamin D3 that I use in my formula, I think it's the best because I've seen the best results with myself, and my family, with my patients. Plus, I've worked with the lab where the people in the lab have taken this, and they test their blood every day to see how the D is going, and it's going up and out through the roof where it should be.
2: Wow. So, Dr. Pincus, I mean, who should consider taking your fast melt vitamin D formula?
3: Well, I would definitely start with kids for development and immunity. Obviously, young adults in their 20s need vitamin D to keep their immune system strong.
2: Mm-hmm.
3: Then men and women in their 30s, you're talking about heart health, immunity, cardiovascular problems start to turn on. But it's also the child rearing years, and vitamin D for pregnant women is very, very important.
2: Mm-hmm.
3: People in their 40s, that's when, you know, you start feeling more of those aches and pains like you've never felt before. You think you're getting older. And again, it's important for your

0: hormones and to keep yourself physically active. And, of course, when you're in your 50s, you start feeling stiffer. You can't golf. You can't play tennis. You know, you start becoming aware of your body not functioning.
1: Mm-hmm.
0: And then people over 60, I just wish that every senior citizen would go on this formula. Imagine living in your senior years where you have confidence in your balance and you're able to have the energy to get things done and mental clarity. You know, this is more and more important as we go along because people are living longer, but the quality of life is not great.
1: You know, is it ever too late, Dr. Pincus, such that your Fast Melt D3 formula wouldn't be a worthwhile investment?
0: If you can see the breath on the mirror in the morning, then you know that you're a candidate for this. Because a lot of the things that people suffer from, they're suffering from a lack of this vitamin in their body. So it's never too late to try something like this. And the sooner you can get on my formula, the better odds you're going to have of having a really healthy, high energy, high mobility life from here on out.
1: Yeah, well, it makes a lot of sense. And Dr. Pincus, what can someone expect when they start taking your Fast Melt D3 formula?
0: Well, you're going to notice within the first several days that something's changing in your body because this kickstarts so many different cycles in your body that you'll start having less pain, having more energy, and having better mental clarity, better sleep. Your moods can be affected by this. Vitamin D3 is necessary to get these things running.
1: Well, Dr. Pincus, unfortunately, we only have a few minutes left. Anything else you want to share with our audience here in our final minutes?
0: For those of you listening, we've covered a lot of ground. Working with the body is tricky, as you know. And we're talking to your listeners of your show. You know, they're of all walks of life with all various conditions. And so I'm trying to give some good health advice here, Chris. The point is get yourself out of it. Get yourself on this formula and see for yourself. It's not against the law for you to try something to see if it works.
1: That's an, it's an interesting way to put it.
0: We're talking about nutrition. We're not talking about rocket science here.
1: Right,
0: but
1: right.
0: But there's a lot of science behind what I'm talking about. The key is to get on this formula and give it a month or two. Every day, take one of these things. And start to see improvements in your pain, your blood pressure, your blood sugar, your energy, your sleep habits. This is my appeal to your listeners to get on this formula and try it for themselves.
1: Well, Dr. Pincus, again, thank you for taking time to be with us today.
0: Thank you, Chris.
1: All right, folks. 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I'm Chris McKay. 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
1: Hello and welcome to another edition of Discoveries in Health. I'm your host, Chris McKay, and I'm really glad you're with me today because today we're going to be talking about an issue that affects each and every one of us, and that's stress. And believe it or not, whether it's job stress, financial stress, family stress, or even the little things that we're told not to stress about, any form of stress takes a serious physical toll on your body. But don't worry, because there is something you can do about your stress. And joining me today on the phone is Dr. Michael Pincus. And Dr. Pincus is going to talk about stress and give us some great information on things that we can do to reduce or even eliminate the negative effects that daily stress has on our bodies. For those of you that may not know Dr. Pincus, he is a nationally recognized authority on natural and alternative health. He's worked with top Hollywood celebrities, professional and Olympic athletes, and he continues to be involved in the latest research into today's top health concerns. And Dr. Pincus, thanks so much for being with us today.
3: Thanks, Chris. Great to be with you.
1: So let's get right into this whole stress issue. You know, stress is such a normal part of our daily routine these days, but why should we all be concerned about it? And more specifically, what's going on in our bodies and what are the warning signs that we should be looking for?
3: Well, you know, there's two ways to look at stress. One is what we call mental stress. And the other is how stress affects your body. As a doctor, I'm more interested in how it affects your body.
1: Sure.
3: So the way stress affects the body is this. When a person's under stress, the body transposes the stress into tension.
1: Okay.
3: And your muscles end up contracting. And everyone feels that in their upper back and neck. You feel the tightness.
1: Right.
3: As a doctor, I'm more concerned about the muscles that you don't feel, such as the muscles in the arteries.
1: Oh, okay.
3: That tighten up. And the muscles, the heart is a giant muscle.
1: Oh, right.
3: And the muscles in and around your digestive tract.
1: Mm-hmm.
3: Because these are the things that are resulting in heart disease, digestive difficulties. And I want to talk a little bit in your show today about nutrition because there are two nutrients that completely handle the body in terms of stress.
1: Okay.
3: Now, according to the research that I've been involved with, it's as simple as calcium and magnesium.
1: Calcium and magnesium.
3: Right.
1: Okay.
0: When you're deficient in calcium and magnesium, a lot of things can happen. Calcium and magnesium, for example, is needed in order to go to sleep at night. And how many people do you know they just don't sleep well? You wake up tired, your body hurts more, pretty soon it starts to wear you down, and pretty soon you get sick and you have a condition. But people are suffering from pain and osteoporosis and fibromyalgia and cramps in their legs and weird illnesses. So there's something wrong with this picture. And it has to do with not how much calcium someone's taking in their diet or how many calcium supplements or how many antacids you chew. It has to do with simple absorption. Is that calcium getting absorbed into your body?
1: With calcium being something to deal with stress, isn't calcium for building bones?
3: Well, yes. Okay.
1: Yeah.
3: And it does build your teeth. But you see, 1% of the calcium actually circulates in your blood.
0: So when that 1% starts to drop, it could affect your heart, your brain, your kidneys, your organs, and your body shuts down. It actually dies.
1: Wow.
3: And so 1% of the calcium always has to be in your system. And there's two sources of calcium. One is in the diet.
1: Yeah.
3: And two is from the bones themselves.
1: The body will absorb it back from the bones if it needs it?
3: That's right.
1: I see.
3: And what you just discussed right now leads to one of the major causes of a condition that's affecting 25 million Americans right now, which is called osteoporosis.
1: Right.
3: Which is a weakening of the bone.
1: Now, and that's due to the body deriving the calcium from the bones instead of from nutrition.
3: Yep.
1: Okay.
3: And so what we have to do is we have to find a way to put calcium back in the diet. Now, you think that would be really easy.
1: Sure, just drink milk.
3: Just drink milk or, you know, eat a lot of green leafy vegetables and that sort of thing. But first of all, people don't do that.
1: Right.
3: And second of all, the quality of the calcium that comes from our diet has been decreasing in the last 50 years.
1: Really?
3: Yeah, because things like pasteurization, foods are irradiated, the calcium is leached from the soils,
0: and people are taking medications that block it. So
3: the actual calcium is not being absorbed in the body.
1: Okay.
3: And then you see people taking Tums and calcium supplements, you know, they buy at the health food store, drugstore.
1: Right, right.
3: But these calciums don't absorb in the body.
1: That's interesting.
3: For a couple reasons. One, when you take let's say an antacid that has the calcium in it, like a Tums, first of all, calcium does not absorb in the body unless it's in an acidic environment. But see, what happens when you take a Tum? It's an antacid.
4: Oh, okay.
3: So even if you're getting calcium in the antacid itself, it's not being absorbed.
4: I see, because it has to be in an acid environment for it to be absorbed.
3: Exactly.
4: Okay.
3: Now, we have a product called the CalMax formula.
0: My CalMax formula is natural.
3: And the difference is that
0: it's a powder. And what happens is you put in hot water, and you mix it up, and you drink it down. So it's in a liquid instead of a pill.
3: And it absorbs into your system.
4: Wow. So that solves that problem then.
3: Well, yeah, because when calcium and magnesium are in a liquid state, it absorbs 10 times better than in any other state.
4: Wow. That's great. Matter of fact, yes, I'm reading the can right now. It says a fast-absorbing calcium and magnesium beverage powder.
0: Well, it comes down to absorption. One of the ways to tell if you're not absorbing calcium is to take a look at what drugs you're taking. Are you on high blood pressure medication? Do you need something for your kidneys? Are you on pain medications? Do you need sleeping pills? If the calcium and especially the magnesium is being absorbed, you're not going to suffer from all these things. My CalMax formula does absorb incredibly in the body. The thing is that when you take my CalMax formula, not like, well, will I feel better? I have thousands of people writing me say, Dr. Pincus, I can't believe it. 30 minutes after I took the CalMax, the pain in my wrist went away, or I was able to sleep for the first time in years. I mean, this is really amazing.
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3: Oh, yeah, and Chris, listen, I'd like to do something very special for the listeners today, so I'm going to give away an extra free bottle of my CalMax formula to the first 100 callers.
1: 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If you're just joining us, I've got Dr. Michael Pincus on the phone today, and we're talking about something that we're all too familiar with these days, and that's stress. And we're finding out about the damage that everyday stress can do to our bodies, the warning signs that we should be aware of, and what we can do to alleviate and even eliminate the effects of stress. And Dr. Pincus, you were talking earlier about calcium and magnesium and how we need these nutrients in our bodies to fight the effects of stress, and how your CalMax formula can help us in this battle against stress. I'd like to talk for a minute about how the magnesium factors in. I mean, I'm starting to understand about the calcium, but what does magnesium do?
3: Well, we're talking about stress, and we're talking about stress affects the body. And first of all, in order to function at all, your body needs magnesium. It's probably, of all the vitamins I could list, magnesium is probably the most important vitamin on the planet right now.
4: I've not heard a whole lot about magnesium. I mean, why is magnesium so important?
3: There's over 325 biochemical reactions that magnesium is involved with. It's almost like a hormone.
4: Wow.
3: And, for example, with low levels of magnesium, your heart won't beat.
4: Ooh.
3: Very important factor in life.
4: Yeah, right? Yeah, I would say so.
3: Yeah, in fact, let me just read a list of some of the conditions associated with magnesium deficiencies.
4: Okay.
3: You have attention deficit disorder, Alzheimer's, anxiety, asthma, autism, chronic fatigue syndrome, congestive heart disease, constipation, diabetes, fibromyalgia, high blood pressure, insomnia, migraine headaches, multiple sclerosis, muscle cramps, Parkinson's, osteoporosis, and the list just goes on and on and on.
4: And this is associated with a lack of magnesium in the body?
3: Simply a lack of magnesium.
4: Holy cow.
3: So it's nothing to really mess around with. Now what happens is that you need the magnesium in your body in order for the calcium to be absorbed.
4: Oh, so it's a necessary thing in order to get the first component, which is calcium.
3: That's right. They work in combination with each other. Now, there's many more practical applications of this CalMax formula.
4: Mm-hmm.
3: First of all, like I said, you drink it, so it gets into your system.
4: Okay.
3: And one of the first things we use it for in our clinic is for people who are under a lot of stress and they can't sleep well at night. It works better than anything I've ever seen for people that have trouble sleeping.
4: Really?
3: Because it relaxes your body, and you actually feel the relaxation after you drink a cup of the CalMax formula.
4: Hmm. Interesting.
3: Now, the other thing that it's really, really good for are people who are in pain.
4: Okay.
3: And I have a whole bunch of stories to tell you and case studies of people actually taking the CalMax formula and getting rid of pain. And this is including arthritic type pain, fibromyalgia, which is a form of arthritis, back pain, muscle spasms, migraine headaches. There's a whole category of areas I'd like to discuss with you.
4: Wow, that's fantastic. Some of those things that you've named seem to be age-related or things that we experience as we grow older. Is there a link there?
3: Yeah, there's a vicious circle that I'd like to discuss. What happens is that when a person has a magnesium deficiency, specifically mm-hmm. magnesium, they don't absorb their foods well. And so they go into what we call malabsorption syndrome.
4: Okay.
3: Which millions and millions of Americans have. And it's not like you feel sick or, you know, this or that. You might be over time just starting to feel more tired and tired and tired.
4: Mm-hmm.
3: And that's just a real gradual over time type of thing. And a lot of people justify that they're getting old and they just need more rest or whatever.
4: Right. That's what I would think.
3: Now what happens is that when you get less absorption, you actually increase the deficiency in your system of magnesium.
4: Wow.
3: And that starts to take the calcium out of the bones. You start getting bone loss. You start getting muscle loss because it also reduces the muscle mass. And pretty soon, before you know it, you are feeling old.
4: Yeah.
3: And your body's actually starting to manifest it.
4: Wow. All due to a simple lack of these nutrients.
3: Calcium, magnesium. Now, let me tell you, and it is simple. The problem in being a doctor and a researcher is how do you get this into the system? The formula that we have, the CalMax formula, is so fantastic because it's in a powdered form. You take hot water and you put it in a cup, take a teaspoon of this powder and mix it in.
4: Yeah.
3: And you drink this cup down.
4: That's great. Well,
3: the absorption rate is really incredible because it actually goes right into your bloodstream.
1: 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And when you do call today, you're also going to get that free book. 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And folks, this book is packed with vital information about why your calcium needs change with age. Calcium's role in cardiovascular health, osteoporosis, diabetes, depression, fatigue. 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
0: And don't forget, Chris, I'm going to give away an extra free bottle of my CalMax formula to the first 100 callers, so it's really important for your listeners to pick up the phone and take advantage of that.
1: Well, thank you for doing that, Dr. Pincus. 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Well, if you're just joining us, I've got Dr. Michael Pincus on the phone today, and he's telling us about stress and how important it is to ensure that you've got the proper nutrients in your system, specifically calcium and magnesium, and how much of an impact that has on our overall health. So I guess one of the things that people should really be aware of is, because this isn't an instant thing that triggers you to say, oh, I'm sick, but, you know, instead happens gradually over time, it's very possible that people might not even be aware that there is a deficiency of calcium and magnesium in their body.
3: Well, that's the thing, is that deficiencies are not like, you know, a water main breaking where you have a real noticeable thing. Deficiencies
1: right.
3: are little drips, little leaks here and there. And so what we have is a cumulative effect where a person starts to go downhill just a little bit at a time.
1: Yeah.
3: To the point where they don't realize how bad they've actually gotten before it's too late.
4: Hmm. Dr. Pincus, you had mentioned insomnia. We talked about that a little bit. What about back pain?
3: Calcium, magnesium is excellent for back pain because the calcium goes into the muscles.
4: Mm-hmm.
3: The magnesium actually helps the transmitters in the nerve. And when you take this CalMax formula, many times it will calm your back pain.
4: Wow.
3: I know I a couple years ago, I herniated a disc in my back.
4: Mm-hmm.
3: And I was trying everything, and I took out the CalMax formula. And I drank it, and I couldn't believe the difference. Within about a half hour, I was functional again.
4: Hmm.
3: Now, it wasn't completely gone, but I drank it over a 10-day period,
4: yeah.
3: and it completely alleviated the problem.
4: Now, what about heart disease?
3: Well, heart disease is something you have to watch out for, both dietarily and going down the genetic line.
4: Yeah.
3: And if anyone has any history of heart disease or you've even had bypass surgery, you should be on this CalMax formula. And I can't say that without enough emphasis, because it's something that will completely give you a new lease on life.
4: Isn't that amazing? We had talked about arthritis. What about joint pain?
3: Well, the arthritic joints really respond to this. And I recently gave a can of this to a lady who was suffering from fibromyalgia, where she was having pain in just about every joint in her body.
4: Mm-hmm.
3: It could be in her knee, it could be in her neck, it could be in her elbow. And I gave it to her 1 week, and I saw her the next week, and I swear, Chris, I did not recognize her.
4: Really?
3: Just as a lady that was 64 years old, and the first time I saw her, she looked like she was 84 years old, and the week later, she was bright, she had a beautiful smile, her eyes were gleaming, and I honestly had to ask my wife who this lady was, and sure enough, she was the one who took a week of the formula, the CalMax formula, and she said she got a really good week of sleep for the first time in years.
4: Wow.
3: And that her pain was much better, and she ordered 3 more cans for me.
4: Wow.
3: She was giving it out to her friends.
4: That's amazing.
3: And when I use this with the professional athletes, I'm a doctor for the U.S. Olympic team, and I had a number of athletes using this before their events so they could sleep well, and they'd wake up and their muscles were in real relaxed shape.
4: Wow. you really wouldn't think that such a small component of your normal diet can make such a profound impact over the way that you feel.
3: Well, see, what's happened, Chris, is that in the last 50 years, the American diet has greatly changed, and the nutrition has greatly changed.
4: Mm-hmm.
3: And add to that the medications. Many people are on blood pressure medications or anti-anxiety drugs or heart medications, and many of these things also block the absorption of calcium and magnesium in the system.
4: Wow.
3: So the very drugs that are treating the conditions that your body is experiencing, because it's deficient in calcium and magnesium, it's also blocking further absorption.
4: Isn't that something?
3: So it's really a rat race out
4: yeah,
3: there.
4: Yeah, it sounds like it's a vicious circle.
3: It sure is, and what are you going to do? So my formula is try the things that are simple first.
4: Yeah.
3: You have nothing to lose. This is not going to hurt you. Put it that way.
4: Yeah.
3: You have nothing to lose.
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1: 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If you just tuned in, we're talking with Dr. Michael Pincus about stress and the negative effects that everyday stress has on your body, whether it's job stress, financial stress, family stress. Any form of stress takes a serious physical toll on your body. And Dr. Pincus, you were talking about how your CalMax formula can help us in this battle against stress. And I guess this is something everyone should be aware of, whether you're 24 or 94.
3: Well, I've used it for many, many years as a younger person, and now as I'm aging as well, I use this, and it definitely helps me sleep better.
4: Mm-hmm.
3: It helps control the stress of the workaday world, and many people will just be amazed how this actually works, because our formula has a chemical reaction that occurs before you actually ingest it.
4: Mm-hmm.
3: CalMax is pre-dissolved. It doesn't get lodged in your system. And so what happens is that when people drink the CalMax, it's like an infusion into your body. It's like, whoa, it's like decompressing. And so people who are in pain, they take the CalMax, the calcium and magnesium gets into the muscles, and it starts to relax it.
1: Dr. Pincus, you talked earlier about how stress affects your energy, and I'd like you to elaborate a little bit more on that subject, if you would. I mean, does stress really affect our energy levels?
3: Good question. Because energy is like the biggest thing right now, like people, chronic fatigue syndrome, PMS, and fibromyalgia, it's like wiping people out. And that's the key to low energy, is a lot of it's caused by pain, feeling old, your joints don't move well. This kind of wipes you out. It drains your energy. And then you get tired and you go to sleep. Guess what? You don't sleep. Now, I'm telling you, like, common scenarios due to a lack of calcium and magnesium in your system. When you have the Calmex, and the first thing that happens, you take it 20 minutes before you go to bed,
1: mm-hmm.
3: you get a good night's sleep, and you wake up feeling refreshed, and your energy comes back.
1: Is Calmex safe? I mean, you're telling us how powerful Calmex is, and I'm just wondering if you can ever take too much, or if it's safe to take if you're already on any supplements or medications.
3: Calmex has never, ever been shown to interact poorly with any medication. Okay, it's 100% natural, it's safe. And, you know, our formula doesn't contain sugar, which is in a lot of calcium products, wheat, soy, gluten, lactose, or anything that people are trying to avoid. Calmex doesn't have any of that. But you see, the point is that if you're a person who's a diabetic, you're on high blood pressure, you've had bypass surgery, guess what? You are deficient. You are deficient in the calcium and magnesium.
4: Dr. Pincus, unfortunately, we're about out of time. Any parting thoughts? I mean, who can really benefit from this?
3: Well, I wish we had more time, because this product, I'll tell you, if you're over the age of 35,
1: mm-hmm.
3: you should definitely be taking the Calmex formula just daily on a preventative basis.
1: Yeah.
3: But if you're someone who's more of a senior citizen, or if you're someone who can't sleep well, or you're experiencing a lot of muscle cramps, a lot of aching in your body, this is an absolute. 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If you're someone that's been diagnosed with a condition, you've been on blood pressure medications, all these things, Calmex is so unique. It's something that I urge you to try, because Calmex can help you.
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6: Hard Pitt. I'm Roxanne Evans, Fox News. The nor'easter barreling through the East Coast turns deadly with one man killed by a falling tree in Brooklyn and a swimmer missing off Long Island. More than 40 million people across 10 states are bracing for the heavy rains, damaging winds, and coastal flooding as the states deploy emergency teams. Fox's Caroline Elliott reports from Long Island.
7: Here on Long Island, but it is another windy day here on Long Beach. We were looking at some of those reports from overnight, and we saw 81 mile per hour wind gusts at Montauk. And here on Long Beach, we're still seeing 49 miles per hour. In fact, it is so windy, it's even making the surfers over here nervous. This week, we have seen surfers out here trying to get in on some of the action when waves were really high. We know, of course, that wind will continue to be the big story out here. We've already seen some of those damage reports with downed power lines and trees around Long Island, with some of those power outages now at around 30,000 customers without power.
6: And Fox Weather's Katie Byrne reports from Ocean City, New Jersey, with the latest on all of the heavy rainfall and flooding there.
8: We're still getting some of that heavy rain right now, and we still have a lot of streets totally submerged in water, that water coming right up to some people's homes. But a lot of these homes have been raised since Sandy. So people I've been talking to say only the older homes really are looking at some of the damage from this. The newer homes seem to be protected because they're up on pilings. But we've had water sticking around here because of the high tide cycles. The bay, that's for all of this.
2: Fight for California. The Victory Cannon. And of course,
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2: 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The Bears head to Sin City to take on the UNLV Rebels. 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
14: An accident investigation in Rio Vista. Fatality southbound 160 at Wilbur. The roadway is closed in both directions. No estimated time for reopening. In Crockett, a crash eastbound 80 at Pomona. That's in the right lane. It has things stop and go from the coming Skyway. BART has delays of up to 40 minutes between Berryessa and Richmond. There's a track upgrade work project in progress. They do have a bus bridge in place there. Bay Bridge, metering light still off. Traffic is rolling fine on the upper deck heading into the 101 split in the city. Golden Gate Bridge traffic, southbound 101, also a smooth ride from Vista Point heading across the span into San Francisco. And the San Mateo Bridge, westbound 92, a problem-free ride from 880 in Hayward over to 101 in San Mateo. That's traffic. I'm Scott Clark.
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0: Welcome, welcome, everyone. This is Bob Tanum in the garden with Edie Tanum. Good morning, good morning, and welcome. Today is a call-in show, so if you'd like to call in with your gardening questions, I'm here to helpfully answer. That is 415-808-5600 to call in. And I got a couple of announcements. Might as well start with that before my cat sleeps on that paper. Okay, so, yeah, Ambrose is all over this morning. Okay, Pinole Garden Club, we wanted to start out with their event. That they've got a monthly meeting. Tuesday, October 13th at 2 p.m. is their meeting this coming month. Pinole Valley Community Church is the location, 2885 Pinole Valley Road in Pinole. It's all Pinole, Pinole, Pinole. And their talk is going to be on how to transform flora and fauna from your garden. I think it's fauna leftovers, but you know what I mean. I don't know what else. You have to go to find out what's going on there. That's important. Okay, so anyway, Jacqueline Herman is going to be giving the talk. She'll be talking about flower arrangements, fall flower arrangements. So using objects in the garden as well as perhaps flowers and that type of thing. So that's what's going on. All right, and then Sonoma Botanical Gardens is looking for a couple of hirees. They're looking for gardeners, they're looking for native plant experts and things like that, and get a job. And if you have a job for my son, let me know. He's looking for work too, but he's not great into landscaping just yet. Okay, so, and then also the Master Gardeners in San Jose is also having a large fall garden fair on October 3rd next weekend. And that'll be from 9 to 2 at the Marshall, October 3rd, 9 to 2, yeah, at the Marshall Cottle Park in San Jose, 351, Chenoweth Avenue, $6 for parking. And there's limited parking on the road for time-wise. And it is at the Master Gardener's Demo Garden. And then I noticed something else going on. The King's Nursery up in Santa Rosa is having a sale on some dirt, pay dirt and soil. Mostly pay dirt. I'm not sure. That was a big picture of a girl advertising the pay dirt. Okay, let's put it that way. That's the King's Nursery. They do some fun stuff on Facebook when they have a sale. There's also Bonsai shows coming up. The one I saw and happened upon this morning was the East Bay Bonsai Show, and that is going to be at the Lake Merritt Garden Center right there at Lake Merritt, and that's November 14th and 15th, so that's a big show that they have. They have a few different things, money raisers, and or this might just be a show instead of a sale. Because they didn't say shale. Anyway, I'll have to look into that. But certainly their club's bonsai experts will be displaying their best wares, which is always beautiful to see. There are several places next year also to see some incredible pieces. That would be at the Mammoth Bonsai Garden show and sale. That is a show and sale. And that is, taking place in the end of January. And then at the beginning of February, I'll give you dates as the time comes closer. Actually, tickets are already up for sale for the Pacific Expo, the Pacific Bonsai Expo. You can type that in, put 2026, and it will lead you to a link where you can buy tickets, if you are so inclined. That is the Northern California. No, I think it's more extended than that. They have one on the West Coast every 2 years and one on the East Coast. It's alternating years. So they have a kind of a companion going back and forth. There are displays at that Pacific Bonsai Exhibition that come from all over the world. So, there are pieces that are entered into the contest. And then it's really impressive. So that's coming up in February, 7th and 8th, I think. Anyway, if you've got an announcement, this is the time you can do it anytime, but call me up at, 808-5600 and you can talk about that. 808-5600-415 area code. I do apologize for my cough this morning. It is not convenient, anyway, the way it goes. So wonder what was going on in your garden. Hope you saw, Yeah, you know how these visual radio shows are. I hope you were able to listen last week with my guest, Frank Hyman. I had such a good time with him. I hope you got that joy of us talking about tomatoes, gardening, and all that type of thing. And the week before, we had Kyle Ory talking about the healing powers of honey. So that was really fun, too. She lives in the Tahoe area, and she's just been writing these books for quite a long time. She was on the show with my dad, you know, so she has extensive numbers of books that are all on the healing powers. She has one on the healing powers of chocolate. Someone else was mentioning that the other day, and I thought, oh, that's interesting. Healing powers of chocolate, the healing powers of tea, the healing powers of olive oil, and the healing powers of vinegar, which I totally believe in. And so I was really fun. Anyway, she's just, man, 202 pets peeves, doctor's orders. So she has several books out. You want to look for her, Cal Ory, O-R-E-Y, if you're interested in reading some of these interesting books. I don't know if there is a group of, I don't know if there's a, what do you call it, audiobooks? I have no idea. But I know a lot of people do those when they're driving long distances and listen to an audiobook. It's kind of fun to do. Other books that I have in my possession that I have not reviewed yet, Tony O'Neill, YouTube's Simplify Gardening. Simplify Vegetable Gardening is the name of the book. All the botanical know-how you need to grow more food and healthier edible plants. So it's veggie gardening with a side of science. So that looks like a very interesting book, and it's well grafted, and, you know, the photographs are great. You know, they talk about insects, they talk about crops, talks about parsley, well, talks about all sorts of things and related plants and that type of thing, and how some plants are related to others that are vegetable plants and other plants. This one I really want to have a guest on. It's the book is by the American Horticultural Society. At least it's part of their book collection that they've been working on. It's called The Essential Guide to Plant Propagation. That's a passion of mine. In fact, my little weird history is that when my dad was talking about selling the nursery in Santa Fe, and the nursery in Belvedere was unfortunately a no-brainer because the rent had increased to an unprofitable amount. We did find someone who would take over the lease for us, you know, with the owners, and they kept it going for quite a while until they were out. But now there's actually a really cute nursery there. It's not necessarily all nursery, but they do have some interesting things on bonsai. They have some interesting plant groupings that they're working on. They have a gift shop. So at the location, what is this? The address was in my brain for ages, but it's right on Tiburon Boulevard when you get out to city of the crossover between Belvedere and Tiburon. Because Belvedere is literally the island. It takes over part of the main peninsula, but the rest of the peninsula is Tiburon. It's right across the street. You know? And the nursery itself was in the heart of, on the Belvedere site. And so it is still a nursery, more of a gift shop, less of a nursery, but they do have some interesting things there. So if you're out on that peninsula or you live in the neighborhood, you probably know a lot more than I do about it, because I've only seen it once every other year when I do an event out there. 808-5600, in case you do want to correct me on anything that I've said so far, that's 415-808-5600. Yeah, so I love this book. I mean, my little story was all about propagation. When my dad was talking about selling the nursery, I had gotten into propagating several of the shrubs and bushes and things like that that we had growing around the nursery that people were always looking for starts of. They wanted those in their own garden because they could see them beautifully growing in our demonstration garden in front of the nursery. So I was really hot on that, and I really loved doing that type of thing. And my dad was interested in it as well, but apparently he didn't see a future with it, so he ended up completing the selling. The Belvedere Nursery, 1520 Tiburon Boulevard. Is that what we were trying to get across there, David?
1: Yeah.
0: Yeah, that sounds
1: it's
0: familiar.
1: Ground.
0: Yeah. Ground Nursery. It's changed its name again? No.
1: Well, that's what I found on Google. I don't know. I've never been there.
0: I don't know. You know, I don't remember. I mean, I was there this spring, and I looked across the street, but I didn't have a chance to go in, unfortunately. But yeah, so that's a nursery down in Belvedere, which is where we used to have our nursery. 1520. That sounds familiar. Anyway, this book is really cool because anything you ever wanted to propagate pretty much is covered in here. Now seasonally, I'm not sure if they gauge this more toward the East Coast or, middle or the West. Pretty much not the West, but they almost always have an alternative to, you know, where you are growing, where you are living to grow. Anyway, so all sorts of fun stuff. I mean, even propagating or separating your bulbs, and how to make more. So that can be a lot of fun. Leaf cutting, root cuttings, hardwood cuttings. All of that is covered. This is a really good book. Anyway, I'm really looking forward to an interview with them. It is put out by the American Horticultural Society, so you can go to their website, just type in the information. The book is called Essential Guide to Plant Propagation, Techniques and Know-How for Propagating All.
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0: Hanging out with the music here. Well, welcome back to Bob Tanum in the Garden with Edie Tanum. And Ambrose is especially affectionate this morning. It's kind of driving me crazy, but don't tell him. He's not allowed purr, otherwise you'd be hearing him purr. Anyway, if you've got some gardening questions, not cat questions, not flea questions, I'm working on that. 808-560-0415, area code 415-808-5600. Has anyone else experience an explosion of fleas, especially this year, or other insects in your garden? It's the last couple of years, actually, kind of started last winter, maybe a little bit before. Kind of like, you know, started with the mealybug on the orchids inside, and I swear I didn't change anything. And then this summer was an explosion of fleas, and I keep my cats indoors the whole time, except for when they escape, which was once, twice maybe. Well, anyway, it wasn't even since then, but it definitely happened this summer when it got really warm. And then I had the scale, on my juniper bonsai. I was like, oh, what is going on? You can stop any day now, you guys. I mean, I like my good bugs, and I even had a crop of them.
11: 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The Victory Cannon. And of course,
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11: 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The Bears head to Sin City to take on the UNLV Rebels. 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

0: 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And of course,
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0: 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The Bears head to Sin City to take on the UNLV Rebels. 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
4: Give me a call. Okay, 808-5600. Oh. And that was Ambrose jumping off my neck. Okay. Other books, I do have a few more. There's another one by the American Horticultural Society called Ecological Gardening, Techniques and Know-How for Gardening with Nature. So, case in point with my milkweed. This does cover quite a lot of prairie meadow, edible landscaping, structures too, interesting, and impact, oh yeah, and then all sorts of different kinds of critters that you might see, and of course insects and birds. So it does kind of cover a lot of different things on how to make your garden, or specifically how to identify in your garden homes for other animals and creatures. So this can be quite a fun event book to have as well. So kind of pairing up the plant propagation, sorry, and ecological gardening with both of them by the American Horticultural Society. So if you're interested, look into them through that website, and order some books. These are great, great companion books. I like them. I like them a lot. Okay. And then don't forget, the Tomato Revolution was last week with Frank Hyman. Excellent book on tomatoes and also on all sorts of different kinds of organic gardening methods, and structures that you can build, to enhance your gardening. So that's all in this book. And so it's by Frank Hyman called Ripe Tomato Revolution. And, he also wrote another book, if you're looking for this one coming up in this season, How to Forage for Mushrooms Without Dying. So if you're interested in, you know, figuring out whether or not you've got a good mushroom growing in your yard, whether or not it's edible, look it up, examine it, make sure you've got the right mushroom before you start cooking it and figuring out what to do with it. And then that kind of ties into my other wishful guest. And her name is Alexis Nicole Nelson. Foraging and Vegan Recipes with the Black Forager. That's her other pseudonym. Happy Snacking Don't Die is the name of the book. She's on the front cover. she's a hoot. She has outfits that just make me just very happy. And this book is all a recipe book, literally a recipe book on how to prepare, how to identify material that you can forage, and create food with. And so, you know, there's not everything is foraged, but quite often it is. I mean, sugar is not foraged, but she does go through using, like, what is this? Mulberry jam. 2 cups of mulberries, 1/2 to 1 cup granulated sugar. See what I mean? Depending on how sweet your berries are, 1/2 a lemon juice and a pinch of sea salt. Nothing wrong with that. And mulberry leaf tea. So if you've got mulberries growing in your garden, all sorts of fun stuff. Now, I will say one thing that she started, or I believe she started in Georgia, moved up to Ohio. So those are the areas that she has the plant recipes from, plants that are, you know, wild in those areas or grown in those areas. And so I think there would be a companion. She's going to have to come up with a companion series as well. But she's an incredible botanist. So, and she's learned she's very smart. So everything that she talks about is very well

0: researched and created and, you know, created for her, her TikTok and that type of thing. So if you're looking for her, you can look under the Black Forager. You can also look up under her name, Alexis Nicole Nelson. And Nicole is with a K. So Alexis is with an X. And Nicole, N-I-K-O-L-E, Nelson is her name. So she's out on a book tour right now. She's just, there's a lot of followers. Let's put it that way. Very impressed with that. But, you know, maybe when things slow down for her, she might look for a little tiny radio show out in San Francisco and have a good time with me. Who knows? At least that's my hope. And so anyway, that's what's going on around here. Just surrounded by books and getting ready for the fall season and wondered what you're going to do in the fall. Are you going to plant your tulips? You can start now. You can start in a month, and you can do it all the way through the end of November to get enough time for them to come up in the spring. So tulips, obviously, daffodils you can plant now. Iris can be if they're overgrown in the area, they can be lifted and separated. In fact, September is the best month to do that. So if you hadn't thought about lifting up your iris, now is the time. Bearded, especially like that, and a little thing going on. And some people were talking, I think it was Frank last week when I was talking to him about our season differences, and he was like, well, we don't have to take our tulips out of the ground. I was like, well, in some of our areas we don't either, but we have not had really cold seasons, and this is types of, especially tulips, types of bulbs need in order to thrive here. So keep that in mind. Begonias, I'm sure, are dying back right now, the tuber begonias. So it's time to just keep them watered until they're totally leafless. And then you can take those corms and store them in paper bags in the garage if you wish. I have a tendency to leave mine in pots and then they come back every year. And I may or may not, probably not water them very much in the winter when they're, you know, dormant. It's the same kind of thing with cyclamen, but on the opposite scale. So if you have not been watering your cyclamen or you haven't transplanted your cyclamen, now's the time to get them ready for fall and winter blooming. Mine are always in pots and they keep coming back every year. I noticed my dad had put pots of cyclamen out in the front yard, and they always came back every year. Took over, they didn't do as well. So I just ended up with pots of cyclamen. And they're fine. Not great, but they put out a little measly flower. And I do try every year going, let's see if we can get some new ones. And of course they're all over the place from Thanksgiving through Christmas and beyond, because they do bloom all winter long, along with primrose. So primroses, they do go through the winter, but they don't like the heavy rains. So that's one detriment to trying to grow them out in a big field or big pots in the ground or in big pots. If they get hit hard with rain, that could be too much for them, and then they don't come back very well from.
1: Fight for California. The Victory Cannon. And of course,
2: touchdown! California.
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0: are back. Welcome back to Bob Tanum in the Garden with Edie Tanum. And we have a call from Peter in Vacaville. Good morning, Peter. How are you this morning?
1: Good morning. Good morning. So I've been contemplating, and I wouldn't say procrastinating, but I have a bunch of irises out there that I had bought last year, and then, the year before, then I split them up and then broke them out. And, you know, I started off with, 20. Now I have like, 80 different bulbs. So they multiply like rabbits, right? But
0: yeah,
1: you know, I'm just thinking as far as like the care, if I were to take them out, cause I'd like to do it again, maybe not keep so many, but, when I do remove them, should I wait? Like, give it a pause before I put them back into the ground?
0: No, there's no reason to. They're live plants that are, that do have a more of a, the seasonality is pretty much almost evergreen. When you do put them back in the ground, they do want you to cut the tops down, right?
1: Cut them down
0: to like 3 or 4 inches, yeah. And then, and then plant the corm right on the surface like you've been doing. So the reason you would replant is because they get crowded and they grow like crazy.
1: Yeah.
0: And you want to, or you want to make more like you're talking about, or you want to separate them and for other reasons. So let's go back. My brain just went, what was the question? Sorry.
1: Well, I'm just wondering around like, you know, last year I had like beginner's luck. I don't know. But I'm thinking, I just want to be smarter about it. Should I be pausing before putting back in the ground? Doesn't sound like I should. I imagine, it's going to be, I'm going to prepare the soil, make sure, you know, it's well groomed and taken care of and before I put it back in the ground.
0: Well.
1: But I was just wondering if there's anything I should do to, like, a pause before I put them in.
0: No, just separating or thinning them out is definitely the caretaking. And every 3 to 4 years, if they do get congested, is when you want to pop them out again. But replanting them immediately is definitely the ideal. We did that in pots even.
1: Come to think of it, there's this one area where I had some, there's like five, and they're pretty well spaced out. I may leave those in because they do have plenty of space. But as far as like the soil, should I be like fertilizing this time of the year to make sure they have energy before they...
0: When you replant them, you can put bone meal.
1: Mm-hmm.
0: They're not sensitive. Mm-hmm. They're not very sensitive. They don't need more than just loamy soil. They don't need a lot of organic soil. It doesn't hurt to have a bit of top dressing of some compost. That's not a problem. But when you plant them, just put a little bone meal or something like that underneath them. That's about it. Yeah, I mean, if you feel like they're suffering, then your soil may just be, you know, more dead soil than live active soil. If on the other hand, they're thriving.
1: We've got nothing but clay over here.
0: Well, yeah. But clay can be wormed. But if you feel like they want that extra bit, then you can always make a mixture of compost and, you know, in fact, we were talking last week about oyster shell lime, something that we have available on this coast, that's excellent. Rock powders, I think azomite is one form of rock powder that we can get a hold of, but it's expensive. We're looking for crushed granite, you know.
1: I keep the eggshells too. I crush the eggshells up. I use those.
0: Yeah, there's nothing wrong with that. Mix those into the compost. Yeah. And use the compost from there, absolutely. Eggshells do take a while to break down, just like oyster shells themselves do.
1: Yeah.
0: You can powder them up and break them down faster that way and add them to the compost as well. And try to get some worm activity in the compost as well. So that's your healthy compost is when you see a lot of red worms. Cool.
1: I have plenty of big fat crawlers in my compost pile. As long as I keep the chickens out,
0: fishermen are coming. Yeah. That sounds perfect. Definitely. Yeah. All right, Peter. Sounds good?
1: All right. Thank you. Appreciate it.
0: All right. Thanks for calling. Absolutely. Let's go to Steve in Pleasanton. Good morning, Steve. How are you this morning?
2: I'm doing good, Edie. Thank you.
0: Yeah.
2: I have a question about artichokes. Okay. I grew a couple artichokes. I actually, it's the second year they're growing, and my understanding was you wouldn't get artichokes the first year, but probably the second year. And
0: depends.
2: I did get a bunch of artichokes, you know, at least a half a dozen on each of these plants. And but they, I was waiting for them to get big, and they didn't get big. They got about the size of a tennis ball. Then they bloomed. Beautiful plant when it blooms. But what should I do to get them to get larger? And do I trim the bolted stalks off to the ground? And is it evergreen? Or because I see new green growth coming off at the base all over the place. Yeah.
0: Right, right. Yeah, artichokes are evergreen. They are shrubs, basically. You know, they're in the thistle family. You want to just kind of make sure that they have a good fertilizer, compost, green leaves, new leaves coming out constantly, or consistently, I'd say. And then on the healthier plants, the actual artichoke itself will get bigger. And then you want to make sure that you don't ever leave them on the plant to go to flower. Right? You always want to cut them off before
2: thistle. Pick them, even if they're the size of a tennis ball, which is not even big enough to bother cooking.
0: Do anything. Right. Kind of miniature artichokes. You know, there's some people that really like the small ones.
3: Okay. I know. You got to eat.
0: But there's a value to it.
3: Yeah.
0: Right. Exactly. Exactly. But certainly.
3: And what should I fertilize and when should I fertilize?
0: Compost year round, organic citrus food works, organic, you know, shrubbery, whatever. They're not real picky and they just need to get healthy in order to do that, that fruiting in the spring. So, they're not supposed to be doing a whole lot right now necessarily, although they can second crop. But when they're older, they can. So that's the next step. And that will happen to them. Just keep them healthy. Compost. Yes. Yeah. Anything that you would put in.
3: Okay.
0: Mm-hmm. Kind of my go-to, besides a fertilizer, but if you're making it with the compost, you can definitely use the compost tea. Make sure you've got worms in your compost. Put in oyster shell lime, definitely good. Alfalfa is excellent. And you can just put those definitely straight on the plant, on the soil around it. And then there was one more thing. Oh, the rock powder, if you can find it.
3: Oh,
0: I want to get that stuff.
3: Powder,
0: I want to hear more about that stuff. I want it to be out there. We had great sources back in the day. Some coming from Alaska is really good. I just don't know if it's packaged up and sent down to nurseries. And azomite was one, but it's so expensive and they were selling it in little bags. And you sit there and you go, that's not very much rock powder. But ground granite and that type of thing. Yeah.
3: Right.
0: Yeah. There's interesting things out there that are good for mineral additives, but they're hard to find. All of that in the compost with chicken manure or any other, you know, sharp jumping manures, that are weed free are excellent as well.
3: Gotcha.
0: And keep that going with your household scraps.
3: Trim off all the old stalks all the way down, correct?
0: Yes. Absolutely.
3: Okay.
0: Mm-hmm.
3: Okay.
0: Yeah, they're
3: all
0: not going to do anything.
3: Well,
0: they already did their thing. They already put out their
3: babies. They're all done.
0: Done.
3: Wanted to make sure.
0: Yeah.
3: All right.
0: Perfect.
3: Well, hey, thank you very much for that info. Okay.
0: All right. When you have artichokes, let me know. I mean, to share. Bumper crop. All right. Thanks. All right.
4: 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The Victory Cannon. And of course,
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0: Welcome back to Bob Tanum in the Garden with Edie Tanum. And we do have some lines left open here, 808-5600 for any of your gardening questions. It's 415-808-5600. And I was going to say something else. What was it? Oh, yeah, I was going to talk about different articles that are on the website, bobtanum.com, that you might be interested in. So if you are looking to learn a little bit more on roses or artichokes, I think, are on there, and other things, and what to do in the garden in each season, actually. There's some good suggestions in there. Not 100% of everything, but lots of good stuff. Like when to plant the vegetables that you want to grow. This time of year, you can switch out your garden to winter vegetables, and all sorts of things like that. So that's all on bobtanum.com. I do want to get in there and rearrange some stuff, like the links, for my guests that have interesting, shows. I want to kind of maybe pull out some of those and maybe put my favorite guests. I don't know what I want to do. Anyway, I want to reorganize it because that list on my page has gotten very, very, very, very, very long. I like it. It's good. And then I do have a lot of links on my dad's, part of the page as well. Guests that he has had in the past. I believe those links are still working, so you might want to take a look at that too, plus his articles on growing. I didn't write any of the articles, so just so you know. But there is also the pest control page that my dad came up with, and his articles, basically. So I definitely have always, he was always, always a good writer. He just had a gift. So hopefully you'll glean that and take a look at that and how to prune your hydrangeas to make sure you have blooms all year through the season, starting in spring all the way through summer rather than just summer and fall. It's not bad to have summer and fall too. All right, so those are on the website and other items. And if you have any other questions, certainly you can email me through the week. I got an email exchange this week talking about a climbing rose and how to prune climbing roses, and it was a young rose, so she had lots of options to wait for the pruning season in the winter. And then how to do that pruning onto a trellis on the first glance. So that, and there's of course other rose idea, other rose pruning ideas, and that type of thing. So it's hard to explain some of these by phone, you know. So you can imagine a lot of different things, a lot of different things that I'm saying. It's like, oh, you know, when you're lifting up your iris, you have to find the division, and then you can divide them out. Well, I can't be there to show you, but hopefully that makes sense once you pop them out of the ground with a pitchfork, so that you can see where they can divide and then make more like Peter did. And so that's all happening. What other events? I know that there's some other fall gardening events, and they're all coming up in October. I know Orchard Supply in Lafayette does a very big fall event. They do a festival that, you know, you want to bring your kids there, grandkids or what have you, and enjoy their wonderful display, their harvest festival. And I don't know, Alden Lane I know does something. Those are the ones I run across because I remember the Courtwrights from very, very constant cooperations in the past. They're just really, really wonderful people. There's Jackie and Mr. Courtwright from his first day. My brain went crazy. But of course we have our nurseries up here. Summer Winds is doing some new things, and they're here in Novato for one. They took over that center, opposite side of Roland. Anyway, they're up here, Summer Winds Garden Centers. They're all over the place, so you can look up summerwinds.com and summerwindsnurseries.com and find all sorts of very great information about your local Summer Winds, because they're all the way down the peninsula. They're all over the place. Anyway, and we have a good one up here in Novato that we're working with the bonsai group. They're excited about carrying more bonsai material. So, and asking us what to carry. That's a great idea. Other than that, whatever else is happening in your region, you know, let us know. And what other seasonal things are going on. So that's going to be coming up, as I say, looking for all the harvest festivals. So that can be a lot of fun. That was funny. I went camping last weekend with my family. My first cousin and I, Richard and Janet and, no, okay, there, Ken Richard and, Ken, Janet and Richard, Janet's in the middle. And then there was me, my brother, and my sister. And I was the youngest of our family. And 2 years later, the oldest of their family was born, and my mom and her brother. These are the two families, how close we are. So Kenny and I are really, really close, and we like to go camping every year. So whatever's going on in the world, we do this camping trip as a family. And it's in La Porte, where our grandfather grew up. He literally grew up in Howland Flat, which is one of these villages that became important during the gold rush season. And they had a mine, and every little village had a mine, and every little village shared different things in the village. And I know my great aunt was Aunt Mary. She taught at one of these other villages, St. Louis, which was in the region near Howland Flat. So this particular area was just, was literally the stagecoaches from A to B, and there was a Wells Fargo and Howland Flat, the building is still partial rubble there with a plaque on it and stuff like that. So it's a place to go. But LaPorte is at the other end of the Quincy Road. So if you know where Quincy is, you can take the LaPorte Road and end up in LaPorte. And, you know, if you're going to have a tree smacker, don't drive. It's going to tell you that much. And, you know, I was like, I don't drink much, but, you know, whatever happens in LaPorte stays in LaPorte. It's a really beautiful little town. It also has winter activities. So if you're into renting anything that goes in the snow, they do have that as well. But they have the area for the lake is closed off during that time. So you have to watch the weather reports before you're going up there this time of year. But summer camping is just a wonderful place. Except when we go. So don't go when we go. No, I was kidding. Anyway, so it's a really fun time. And actually, we took a trip down to Quincy. And then we went to Blairsden, which is where my grandparents used to have a cabin every year. And they would rent it out from this place called Layman, Camp Layman. And I swear, there was only like five or six cabins. And I remember this place was just cooking all summer, right? And I stayed there for a week with my grandparents and just had a great time. This is my mom's parents, my mom's side of the family. And I really did have a great time. I mean, because there were boys my age. Uh-huh. I was 10. And anyway, that's what kind of made it a little bit more fun. But it's just so much fun to go there because Kenny would go with his family. And then they would rent one cabin and the grandma and grandpa would be in the other cabin. And then they would make a week of it and enjoy it. And, I thought that was just really fun that we were able to take our picture at the floor of the camp, where we used to run around as kids for that 1 week that I remember. But anyway, so that was really great. And I loved spending really quality time with my cousin Ken and, yeah, it's a real special thing. I mean, you know, it's what's really bad is when you cut ties with people in your family, regardless of politics or whatever. It's usually what it comes down to is religion or politics, right? But, you know, reaching beyond those points and trying to keep your family connections together, it's gold. It is real gold. And I urge everybody to try to do that. Literally the week before, I was with my dad's side of the family. First, you know, my cousins on that side of the family, and we had gotten together for our cousin Easter, and that was a real special time at Terry's house, so I enjoyed that as well. So it was great. All right, we are good at this point. I enjoyed talking this morning. Next week, hopefully, I won't be doing all the talking. I will actually have another guest coming up next month, so I will let you know. And we will be listening to the 49ers pregame show coming out, just to let you know. That'll be happening right away. And I hope to talk to you next week. And thank you for listening. Talk to you later. Have a great week, you guys. Enjoy your gardens.

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1: Purdy takes the snap. He turns. Play action. Bootleg left. He's looking. He's looking. He pumps. Now he's backpedaling. Now he touched the ball away. He's going to run. Now he's going to throw to Juszczyk for the touchdown.
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4: It's game day from Levi's Stadium. Adam Copeland, Todd Husak with you ahead of the 49ers and the Arizona Cardinals, week three of the 2026 season, as the Niners look to move to 3-0 in the second of a three-game homestand. Kickoff coming your way at 105 right here on KSFO 810. Lots to get into today. We will check in with our guy Matt Maiocco, 49ers insider from NBC Sports Barrier. We'll do that with him at 10:30 here at the bottom of the hour. Also, John Dickinson joins us from our sister station, KNBR 104.5 and 680, talking about this matchup. With me here at Levi's Stadium, Todd Husak, former NFL quarterback, former Stanford quarterback. And we've got some quarterback play to talk about. Is Brock Purdy named the NFC Offensive Player of the Week, Todd, after his incredible performance last week in a 35-13 victory over the Miami Dolphins. He goes 20 of 22 at one point. He's completed 20 of 22 for the game. At one point completes 18 consecutive passes, throws for two touchdowns, adds another one on the ground. He was phenomenal last week. What did you see from Brock last week, Todd, that allows you to believe he's taking this team to the next level?
5: We've been talking about it going into last preseason. He looked like he was ready to go.
4: Yeah.
5: The injury derailed him a little bit. He came back and looked sharp at the end of last year. Then a full, healthy offseason, he looked really good in practice. And this is a guy now who, I think one of the themes throughout this preseason was, he's not a young quarterback anymore. He's a guy that has developed his NFL awareness, his experience. He is in full control of this offense now with Kyle Shanahan, who I think is in full control of what he wants to do. And having, I think when you see something special in the NFL, as you look back, it's when you have an offensive coordinator and a quarterback who are in sync and feel the freedom to give the quarterback a little bit more responsibility. And that quarterback gives the offensive coordinator more freedom to expand and do things that he wants to do. When Kyle Shanahan watches film, he can dial up anything right now and trust that his quarterback is going to do it and do it at a high level. He's making the right decision. He's putting the ball on the money, and he's not infallible. He will still make some mistakes, but what he's doing with his arm talent, with his decision making, with his footwork, with his mechanics, he's seeing the defense. He's not getting surprised. He hasn't been sacked through two games. It's all working together right now. And we've talked about it throughout the week. You don't want to get out too far in front where this is the greatest offense that in the NFL. Let's appreciate it for what it is. It's a quarterback and a coach, and all of a sudden some pieces around him, a few less pieces than when they started the season a couple weeks ago, but there's enough around him where they can do whatever they want to offensively, and they're operating at a super high level. They're running ball effectively. Christian McCaffrey, one of my favorite stats, he has 20 carries through 2 weeks. They're not overloading him. And Kalen Black is contributing. And so the run game is working with the pass game, and we saw Kittle with a big game last week. All of a sudden, this is a very dangerous offense, and offensive coordinators have to pick the poison. Are we going to try to stop Brock Purdy and put some pressure on him? If you do that, you're exposed in the back end with some big plays and one-on-one coverage. If you're going to play soft, they can run the ball effectively. The offensive line, I think, is the real key of this that allows the run game and the pass game to work. But you're seeing through 2 weeks, again, the Dolphins are not a very good team, but that's exactly what you wanted to see out of that offense. Score touchdowns on your first five possessions. That's awesome. And that is efficient. And that's when the offensive coordinator draws up his first 15 plays or whatever he wants to do to start the game, and to see it all work, it's fun to watch. As a fan, we're upstairs. It's fun to talk about pregame, and then to see it actually happen on the field, it's a lot of fun right now.
4: Well, and to see it play out for Brock and this Niner offense in a way that was talked about all offseason, and how he could elevate this offense, how he could be the engine maybe that makes this thing go. What I would say, or what we should dial back on for just a minute here and talk about, because I think Brock Purdy was the story all week long after his performance last week. Unfortunately, Todd, in the last couple of days, the one story the 49ers have tried to avoid being the story for the last 2 years, maybe 3 years, is the injury bug. And the news on Friday, Nick Bosa officially ruled out for this game. Adam Schefter reporting for ESPN today that it is unlikely that Nick Bosa, the 49ers, are going to place him on injured reserve again. They've only got one more spot left on returnable IR. Seven guys in week three already on the returnable IR designation. Schefter saying this morning, unlikely now. The Niners do not plan to put him on IR, which keeps him out for a few weeks. It doesn't necessarily mean, by the way, he's guaranteed back within that 4 week window. It just means that maybe they think either, James Thompson Jr. or DeMarcus Robinson is going to be out for a longer period of time, and it maybe behooves them to not put him on there. We can't really ask, how do you replace Nick Bosa? We've all kind of agreed coming into this season that he's likely the most important player on this 49er roster, certainly on the defensive side of the ball. What I would say is, with all of these accumulating, Alfred Collins for the season, James Thompson Jr. out, Romello Hite out, DeMarcus Robinson stribling, Mike Evans, can even throw Sam Okanjanu in there. They've lost six D linemen.
5: CJ West,
4: six D linemen in the first 3 weeks of the season. I guess the question we have to ask is, at what point is there a breaking point for this D-line? Because you're running guys out there who weren't here 3 weeks ago.
5: I think that's the most frustrating part, is watching the 49ers play in practice in the preseason, watching them come out the first 2 weeks. This team at 100% might be the best team in the NFL. They're certainly top three. At 80%, they're probably top five. Gosh, you can go down to like 60% of these guys. Like, eventually, it puts more pressure on everybody else. Fred Warner has to play a little bit better today. And now, there's good news in that opportunities are going to come up for some young guys that they like and trust. Grayson Halton has been awesome so far. Young guy that they weren't expecting much out of. He's been really good on the defensive
4: line.
5: He's
4: a rookie drafted this year. Yeah.
5: Right. And so they need some of those young players to step up, but it puts more pressure on the secondary. All of a sudden, that pass rush that we saw that was so effective against the Rams and makes the secondary better, you guys might have to match up an extra second or second and a half on your players. So all of those things work together, but yeah, the Bosa being out, not just because of what he means to the pass rush, but he's been solid in the run defense, which, if you're looking for one weakness on this team, maybe that was it, where the Dolphins did move the ball effectively, controlled the time of possession in the first half. The 49ers only had two offensive drives in the first half last week. They scored touchdowns on both, but they do need that run defense to be solid. Good news, Cardinals have not been a great run team through the first 2 weeks. So can they do enough defensively? And maybe that's where Raheem Morris, and we've seen it, where they're a little more aggressive. Go for that big play, understanding that you might give up a big play, but can you get it back for your offense a couple extra times a game, knowing that you have to dial up pressure rather than count on that front four, front five to get to the quarterback?
4: Well, here's the tweet from Adam Schefter of ESPN earlier today. He says, the 49ers have decided to not place defensive end Nick Bosa on injured reserve per league sources. Bosa pulled his calf muscle in Thursday's practice, he says, and is now expected to miss a few weeks but avoid injured reserve, is the report right now from Adam Schefter on Nick Bosa. I guess the question I'd ask you, Todd, is like, at what point do the injuries stop becoming something you have to overcome? At what point is it just not, oh, hey, more adversity you've got to overcome, and it starts to fundamentally change what kind of football team you are? Because really, that's what we saw last year, is they continued to overcome the adversity all the way into the divisional round against Seattle, but really it did change fundamentally what kind of team they were. They didn't have the pass rush. They didn't have the linebackers. They had to be a team that was going to outscore you 35-30 if they were going to win.
5: Well, at one point this season, it was Mac Jones and Kendrick Bourne and Sky Moore.
4: And you had
5: Kittle and McCaffrey, but those were the weapons they put out there.
4: Don't forget, McCaffrey was your leading receiver last year.
5: Yes. You know? So they had to piece it together, where I think they're built a little bit deeper at wide receiver. They're built a little bit deeper at running back. Kittle being back is huge. Without Tonjes, we'll see how those tight end pieces fit. But you're right. I think what we've seen around the NFL, injuries are starting to impact other. Puka Nacua probably out today for the Rams, which will be interesting to see how they can do against the Broncos. But it seems to impact the 49ers so much greater. When it happens at one position, like defensive line, and you have to bring guys off the street and elevate them to the team, like, all right,
4: right,
5: let's find out what this guy can do who wasn't with us all preseason. It does change the dynamic. The good news is there's enough leadership and veterans and guys who have been through it where – those young guys aren't coming in without a ton of direction. You have great coaches and great veterans who can sort of point them in, all right, this is your job today. Do this thing and we can be successful around you. You're not expecting much from them, but they have to be solid. And that's, you're taking chances on some of these young players where you don't know. They haven't been through it as much and certainly haven't been through it with the rest of the defense.
4: Well, we'll talk a lot more about the defensive side of the ball and where the 49ers find success or who's got to step up. Who's the next man up in place of Nick Bosa and Sam Okenyanu and Grayson or and Alfred Collins and CJ West and James Thompson Jr. I mean, again, six
5: guys.
4: It's a long list of D linemen who started as the 10 guys on opening day and are now down to just four of those guys. Let's jump back into a little bit of the offense here. 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Tequila, pure and simple. I'll just throw this one at you in terms of the QB comparison today, Todd. For Brock Purdy and Jacoby Brissett, who gets the start today for Arizona, which quarterback is being asked to do more for his team today?
5: I think Brock Purdy has enough around him where he can just be Brock Purdy. I think Jacoby Brissett has to play at a high level for this team to have success because they're young. They have Trey McBride, who is one of the top three tight ends in the NFL. They have to be aware of him. He's got a Kendrick Bourne is their second leading receiver. Kendrick Bourne, who had two good games for the 49ers last year, but didn't do much the rest of the season. He can be effective. We've seen him go off for 150 yards in game recently, so he can be dangerous, but there's probably more on Jacoby Brissett just because he hasn't done it as well as Brock Purdy. Like Brock Purdy, just go out and play your game and you'll be okay. Jacoby, you need to play at 100%. For that Cardinals team to have success against a tough 49ers defense.
4: And he had a game last year against the Niners where he set the record, NFL record for most completions in a game. I think he completed 47 passes. They had to abandon the run completely. Yeah. They are hoping to keep this one a little bit more level throughout. They're coming off of a blowout loss to Seattle last week. The Niners with a chance to move to 3-0. 105 kickoff right here from Levi's Stadium. Adam Copeland, Todd Husak with you.
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11: It is funny. It's like every week. Are you shocked at how good Brock is? Aren't we 5 years into him being here and he's been elite every year? Like, this is, no, I'm not shocked. But that's what I mean, you know, talking about those guys like George and Trent and Juice. It's like when you have someone who plays so consistently great for so long, you know, it kind of becomes the norm and people just get callous to it. Like, oh yeah. And then they, you know, the standard for everyone else continues to rise too. And that's a good thing. That means you're playing really well. But for Brock, I mean, I think that the moment he came into the game and that game against Miami, ironically, I think everyone was like, we might have something here. Mm-hmm. And 5 years later, yeah, we do.
12: 5 years later, Brock Purdy, one of the most elite quarterbacks in the NFL. That was the voice of Christian McCaffrey, former Offensive Player of the Year and running back for the 49ers on the KMBR Morning Show with Brian Murphy and Marcus Boucher. Earlier this week, Adam Copeland, Todd Husak with you live from Levi Stadium, getting ready for Week 3 of the Niners and the Arizona Cardinals. And a good segue there from McCaffrey into talking about this offense and talking about what Brock Purdy has done. I mean, for me, Todd, in looking at this matchup today, the key discrepancy in these two teams is the Niner offense against the Arizona offense. What the Niners have been able to do offensively through the first two games. And the stat that stands out to me first and foremost, the Niners 63.2% third down conversion rate. That jumps off the page. Second in the NFL in that category through two games. Arizona second. They're only converting third downs at a 34.5% clip through the first two games. Brock Purdy has been, for lack of a better term, elite, leading the NFL in completion percentage through two games. He's 45 of 56. How many touchdowns has he thrown? He's got five touchdown passes.
5: Yes, five.
12: Five touchdown passes.
5: One interception.
12: He's got five touchdowns, one pick. He only has 11 incompletions. The Niners as a team, I believe, have 10 touchdowns scored or 9 touchdowns scored as a team to just 11 incompletions on the season for Brock. He's got 492 pass yards, 5 passing TDs, the one pick, and a 125.6 passer rating. Should also note he's not been sacked. He's the only qualified quarterback in the NFL who's not been sacked through 2 weeks. So I guess what I would ask you, Todd, is are we at the point now where Kyle stops asking Brock to execute the offense and he's capable of carrying this thing to the next level? Because you and I discussed that after the game last week, the national perspective around Brock has certainly changed. And we're at the point where it feels like, you know, could we get to the end of this season and be talking about him as the number one offensive player and not Christian McCaffrey?
5: I think it's absolutely shifted, and not so much. I think it's a combination of Brock Purdy elevating his game and showing that he's ready both mentally and physically to handle everything Kyle Shanahan can put on his plate. And two, let's limit Christian McCaffrey's touches and exposure to injuries because he is such a key component. And the good news is McCaffrey can still carry the ball 22 times a game and go for 150 yards and be that player, but they need him for the whole season, and they can't afford an injury to him Maybe they're a little bit better with Kalon Black, but it can be Brock Purdy, and he's spreading the ball around. And last week, 13 yards per attempt. That is unheard of. And he's almost 9 yards of completion. So when they do pass, it's 80% completion percentage. He had one throwaway and one drop last week, whereas two incompletions. It's, and he's doing it with, there's just a Steve Young, who I love listening to for all those years on KNBR. He talked about a young quarterback's progression in his career where things start to slow down. Man, is it, has it slowed down for Brock Purdy where he is seeing it? He's not rushing it. That play he made last week where he fakes the defensive lineman out, rolls to his left, resets his feet.
12: The line moves right. He moves left. He deeks a pass rusher. He looks the guy off. And he started that with pre-snap motion, by the way, right, to pick up that there was a blitz coming and they were in man right coverage.
5: So he's not surprised by anything what the defense is doing. He sees everything. But then he's in one-on-one. He makes that guy miss and then resets his feet and throws a perfect strike 30 yards down the field over the underneath coverage, in front of the safety, right on Mike Evans. That's, I mean, you talk about elite. There's not many quarterbacks that can make that throw, period, let alone do everything that leads up to that. Calling the play in the huddle, like, that's where this offense, I think, can expand with all the shifts and motions. They're not just lining up. They're doing so much pre-snap, which allows him to see it and then execute it at a level that very few quarterbacks in the NFL are capable of physically. Like, he is, I think he's underrated physically, what we've seen with his legs a little bit early in this season, but he combines that with the mechanics of his footwork. Everything is working together right now, and he's doing it at the top of the NFL.
12: Well, what does it look like when a quarterback is entering his prime or a quarterback has hit his prime? Because I agree with what Christian McCaffrey said there, that, hey, we've been asking this question for 5 years, and he's looked pretty damn good since day one. I remember Tom Tolbert and I talking years ago saying, into Brock's second season after they lose that NFC championship to Philadelphia when he gets hurt, is how many more games of this do we have to see to know what we're seeing
5: right
12: is real? And I think Tom and I were both like, yeah, if we see 8 or 10 more games, maybe we'll start to believe that. Except then by like 4 or 5 into the next season, you're like, I don't think I need to see much more to believe that this is who this guy is capable of being game in, game out, year in and year out. And now it seemingly looks like he's taking his game to the next level. So back to that question is, what does it look like when a guy has actually entered his prime at quarterback?
5: That's a really interesting question, because I think you talk about these quarterbacks where one of the things that he has lacked in his career is those highlight plays.
12: Yeah.
5: Because he's not making the 8 second in the pocket where he scrambles and then throws it 60 yards down the field.
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3: Couldn't do some of those things physically. Not that he was a great runner, but Aaron Rodgers is maybe a better example where he can't make those incredible athletic plays. So he's got to rely more on that. But Brock Purdy's in his athletic prime combined with the experience and the togetherness with the offensive coordinator where, all right, I'm going to give you 10 new plays to learn this week. And he's doing it on Tuesday and Wednesday and they're doing it together. And there's that trust. I think that's where there's a trust level, I think, across the offensive team where whatever they play, whatever play they call, it can be effective. Also knowing that might set up something later in the game, but they're going to get the most out of that play. And that's where I think Brock has elevated his game. It's almost to the point where they did it every time the first 5 drives. You expect them to have success every drive.
4: Yeah.
3: They're so dangerous right now. From what they're calling and how they're executing, it's fun to watch.
5: Well, you made the point last week that, you know, we're seeing plays from Brock and we're seeing players get open in a way that we didn't last season. Because I think what you said is, you know, last year Brock would roll out, he'd have a guy open downfield, but it would be like Juwan Jennings standing between a corner and a safety back there. And no separation, nobody over the top. A lot of the talk coming into this year was how many more weapons Brock and Kyle have to work with. Mike Evans, a phenomenal weapon. We saw week one in the red zone. DeMarcus Robinson stretching the field, adding Deebo Samuel back. So now when you've got a depleted room and we don't know what Mike Evans' status is for today, it wouldn't surprise me at all if he's able to go. They did say they're managing.
3: I think reported he's playing.
5: He is going to go. Okay, so Mike Evans, even banged up with that hip, is there enough still around him? I mean, Kittle proved last week, I think, that we can sort of put the Achilles behind us. Christian McCaffrey didn't have a huge run day and still hasn't seen a big break in terms of what the Niners are able to do on the ground so far. Deebo Samuel, you pointed out his efficiency to this point. If Arizona takes the runaway today, are you comfortable asking Brock to throw it 35 to 40 times to win this game?
3: 100%. And with Kittle showing up last week with the 80 yards and 4 catches and
5: yeah,
3: being that weapon, that all of a sudden takes care of the middle of the field where those linebackers can't extend out to take away Mike Evans on the slant or the quick throw. And the corner's going to be matched up one-on-one or that safety has to be where Jordan Watkins might see. This is a great opportunity for him to step up and show what Larry Kruger's been talking about for a couple seasons, like this might be his game.
5: Well, I want to note, too, that Kyle Shanahan said to both Derek Papa and I on Thursday when we had our weekly conversation with him, he said, you know, him not getting a jersey for the last few games, because we were asking, what does he have to do to get on the field? And he said, you know, actually, Jordan Watkins came to him and asked him that very thing. He said, what do I have to do to get on the field? And he said, that's not abnormal. That's something that some guys do. He said that in the media session the other day as well, Kyle, that on occasion, guys will come to him and say, hey, what do I have to do? They go to their position coaches. Watkins asked him, and he said, really, the last couple of weeks of him not getting a jersey was less about what he's been able to do and more about what they needed. Kadarius Hodge was elevated, added something on special teams, but he said he's got a real opportunity here, and it's not because of his ineffectiveness. It's because of what else they had and who had to be active.
3: And also, talk about Juszczyk. Maybe Juszczyk gets those sure. 3 catches today. That with that depth of playmaking, you can count on some of those other guys that, hey, we didn't need you week one or week two. We need you week three. So they call a screen to Juszczyk, or Kittle's used a little bit more. So and that's where Shanahan knowing and Brock Purdy able to distribute the ball around the office.

0: offense where he's making that right. He's throwing it to the open guy because you have a four-man route. Three guys might be covered, but he's putting it and that one guy that's open is open for a half second and he's got 3 yards of separation and that ball is there on that guy at that right time. And that's where seeing the defense, reading it properly, getting the ball out. I think what's interesting too is seeing and listening to some of the guys around the league who know the quarterback, Kurt Warner and Dan Orlovsky is, you know, interesting. But I think he understands the position. Those guys are talking about Brock Purdy. Like those guys wish Kurt Warner did play like Brock Purdy did.
1: Right,
0: I think
1: right.
0: That's a, he's not as athletic as Brock Purdy, but he read the defense and put the ball where it's supposed to be. And he is gushing about Brock Purdy and some of the strides he's made. It's again, let's appreciate what we're seeing right now from the quarterback position and the offensive coordinator position where this is an offense that is running full steam ahead.
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11: Yeah, losing Bosa was rough yesterday. Losing six out of the 10 D linemen in the last 2 weeks that made our teams was a little unusual. I may have been a part of that, so that has been different.
2: As the voice of Kyle Shanahan, 49ers head coach, talking to the media on Friday about losing Nick Bosa, who it's reported today from Adam Schefter that the 49ers are not going to place him on injured reserve. Joining us now, ahead of Week 3's matchup between the Niners and the Arizona Cardinals, Matt Maiocco, our 49ers insider from NBC Sports Bay Area. Matt, what's going on, man? How are you?
12: I'm doing okay. How's everything there?
2: Doing all right, man. Good to have you with us on a Sunday morning here. So we know the news about Nick Bosa. Adam Schefter reports today that it's unlikely they're going to place him on IR. Is that any indication to you about the length he'll be out relative to James Thompson Jr. or DeMarcus Robinson?
12: Well, it's an indication that they're maxed out at players who can return off of IR.
2: Sure.
12: So, you know, they did place DeMarcus Robinson on IR yesterday. So that's probably a 6 week to 2 month injury. And James Thompson Jr. is also not on IR along with Bosa. So they're basically in a spot now where anybody they place on IR means either that player will not be coming back this season or someone else on that list. And that list of eight players, Christian Kirk, well, I'll just go through positions. The wide receivers are Christian Kirk, Dejon Stribling, DeMarcus Robinson, offensive lineman, Austin Pleasance, defensive lineman, CJ West, Sam Okawanu, linebacker, Nick Martin, and cornerback, Nate Hobbs. So those are the eight players right now that the 49ers envision coming back this season. So, you know, in the old days, you know, let me sit down, young buck, and I'll tell you about the old days. In the old days weren't that long ago. When you placed a player on injured reserve, that was it.
2: They were done.
12: Yeah. And so what happened was teams had to keep players around. You know, if someone had a high ankle sprain and was going to be out for 6 to 8 weeks, but he's a good player and they wanted to bring him back, they would have to just kind of eat him, you know, just kind of keep him on that 53-man roster and make him inactive every week. So I think that's what you're going to see with Bosa and James Thompson Jr. is that those two players will just be inactive for a while. And the 49ers also brought in some guys to try out yesterday, including Matt Judon, 10-year NFL veteran. So, yeah, it's amazing when I look at the – I'm sorry for being kind of long-winded here, but it's amazing when you look at the defensive linemen who are going to be active for this game. Naquan Jones, Vilami Fehoko, Evan Givens and Sebastian Valdez will all be making their season debut with the team. And of course, Obo Okoronkwo and Khalid Kareem are two players who did not start on the 53-man roster. So of the 49ers' nine defensive linemen who started on their 53-man roster, only three of them, Osa Digizua, Keon White, and Grayson Holden, will be in uniform today.
0: Does that put more pressure on the secondary with – we saw such a good 49ers pass rush in week one and even last week getting to Malik Willis four times. But does that put more pressure on the secondary knowing that, all right, they're not going to be able to just put pressure on them with the front four. We've got to bring six guys to get in the backfield and get the quarterback off his spot. Or Jacoby Brissett's pretty good at getting rid of the ball quickly, but have you felt anything from the secondary or the 49ers coaching staff on how they're approaching this week?
12: Yeah, I think it puts more pressure on everybody. You know, it puts more pressure on the guys who are active, you know, the guys who have been there, you know, puts pressure on Osa Digizua to get after the quarterback a little, Keon White. I think it puts pressure on the linebackers to, you know, maybe the defensive linemen won't be able to tie up the offensive linemen. So Fred Warner and Dre Greenlaw might see more, you know, face-to-face action with guards at the second level. And then also, as you noted, the defensive backfield. I think it puts more pressure on Raheem Morris to scheme it up. I mean, I don't know that these guys that they're going to be trotting out there today will be able to consistently win one-on-one battles. So So they're going to have to figure out a way to get pressure on Jacoby Brissett and do some things against him. I mean, remember last year, 49ers played Brissett, and he had like an all-timer game against the 49ers. I mean, didn't he have like, I mean, it's something crazy.
2: I think it's 47
12: amount.
2: Completions or something, 47 yeah. or 55 or something like that.
12: Yeah. So that's, he can, yeah, 47 of 57.
2: There you go.
12: 47 completions.
2: It's an NFL record.
12: In a game.
0: It By the is. Way, that's hard to do in practice yeah. throughout the week.
12: Yeah. Oh, trust me. I've seen a lot of quarterbacks through the years who couldn't complete 47 of 57 on air. And so he has that capability. Now, you know, let's not oversell it. The Cardinals, I don't think, are a very good team. And he only had 95 yards passing against the Seahawks last year, but the Seahawks defense, we all know how good that defense is. So, you know, they have the players to get the job done, but certainly it makes it a lot more difficult. And we haven't even talked about the wide receiver position for the 49ers.
0: Well, that was going to be my next question with the three wide receivers you mentioned on the IR, Robinson and Stribling, and Mike Evans a little banged up this week. They did announce he's going to play. Does Jordan Watkins have a game this week, or do you think Shanahan's going to maybe find a way to distribute the ball more to Kittle and Juszczyk, and McCaffrey maybe takes a bigger role this week than we've seen in the opening 2 weeks?
12: Yeah, I think the 49ers will have to kind of mix it up. It won't be all on one person. But I do think that the onus is on Jordan Watkins to do his job and do it at a high level. As I understand it, you know, he will, in essence, be the third receiver. You know, the other two guys who have been active are really good special teams guys. And so, you know, that isn't Jordan Watkins. Jordan Watkins isn't going to be the gunner. He's not going to be running down and making tackles on kickoffs. His job is to be the third receiver, and he will get that opportunity. His other job is to make sure that Brandon Cooks never puts on a uniform as the 49ers. No, and I'm serious. Like, you know, Brandon Cooks was brought in not because, hey, this guy's going to be, you know, a big time contributor. It's like, hey, he's a veteran. He knows what he's doing. He's played in a lot of different systems, including with the Rams a few years back. So if need be, if there's another emergency, then he'll be available. And maybe even Christian Kirk is in that same way. 49ers have never even seen Christian Kirk play or practice, really.
0: Yeah.
12: So with Jordan Watkins as a second year player, a guy who's a fourth round pick, somebody who runs very well, you know, his speed in the 40 was right up there with those two guys in their prime, you know, Christian Kirk and Brandon Cooks. So the onus is on Jordan Watkins to step onto the field and show the 49ers that they don't need to elevate Brandon Cooks from the practice squad, that Jordan Watkins has this covered. And when I talked to Kyle Shanahan late in the week, and he told me that about 2 days before the injuries occurred, Jordan Watkins came into his office and said, "What do I need to do to make a contribution?" And the A number one thing that Shanahan told him was, be ready if there's an injury, because we're going to call on you. And now he's getting that opportunity. So it's kind of put your money where your mouth is. You know, if you go to head coach and you're asking, what do I need to do? And you then get that opportunity to go do it, you got to take advantage of it. And that means kind of toughness, you know, getting your face mask in there a little bit and mixing it up and making blocks on the perimeter and running routes over the middle and making that catch and forcing defensive backs to tackle you. So it'll be interesting. I'm really going to keep a close eye on Jordan Watkins in this one.
0: But that's one of the things I love about the NFL is you see these guys get opportunities earlier in their career, and maybe they're third stringers or late round draft picks, and they get that opportunity and they take advantage of it. And all of a sudden you're looking at them in their 12th year. Like, I remember when that guy stepped up, and one of those guys, Brock Purdy.
2: Yeah.
0: Right. 5 years ago, he got the chance to make his, to come in and play. And by the way, Tom Brady, another guy, Drew Bledsoe injury.
12: Yeah.
0: But with Brock Purdy, he has come in now and established himself as one of the top quarterbacks in the NFL. He's player of the week, offensive player of the week in the NFL. What have you seen from him maybe even in the first part of this season that Has he been any different, or is this just who Brock Purdy is and who we can expect for the next, hopefully, decade under center for the 49ers?
12: Yeah, I got a question. Copes, do you guys play my interview with Kyle Shanahan on your pregame show?
2: They play it when we get to the network pregame, so they'll play it when it's with Guy Haberman and Tim Ryan. We'll play it in about an hour or so, yeah.
12: Okay, great. So I really had what I would consider a really insightful conversation with Kyle Shanahan today. We talked a lot about that, about Brock Purdy and where he's come. And the thing with Brock, Todd, is that it'd be great for us to sit here and go, oh my gosh, look how much he's improved from day one. But the fact of the matter is we can't say that because he was darn good day one. You know, when he stepped into that game against the Dolphins in December 4th, 2022, I mean, he looked like a finished product. I mean, there were 10-year vets who wished that they had a game like that. And so as far as a measurable, like, touchdowns or yards passing or this or that, I don't know that there's any difference there, but the difference I think comes like behind the scenes and a lot of stuff we don't see, his grasp of the offense, just his leadership, all the, I would say little things, I mean, they're huge things, but he just has been, I mean, more than they ever could have imagined he would be when they drafted him in the final day. In fact, I'd make a little joke to Shanahan because we spent a lot of time talking about all of Brock Purdy's virtues. And I'm like, have you ever thought why the heck did you guys wait so long to take him in this draft? In that draft in 2022. And he chuckled and said, yeah, he thinks about that a lot. I think, he has so many, you've played that position. I mean, that is such a wild position where Brock Purdy stated that as an NFL quarterback, you see about 40% of the picture. The other way around. You see 60% of the picture, which means that before you let a pass fly, you don't know what's going on in that other 40%. But it's the experience, it's knowing the route concepts, it's understanding the defense, it's understanding, where a defensive back's hips are turned and all that wild stuff. And that's something that doesn't show up, in the draft evaluation process. Or you can't, a lot of times in college, receivers are running wide open. And so I know Steve Young always said and still says, as an NFL quarterback, you don't throw the ball to the open receiver. You throw the receiver open. So many times he's letting go of the football without a guy open, but by the time the ball reaches where the receiver is going to be, now he has a step of separation. So I tell you what, I mean, Steve Young was the first quarterback I covered in the NFL, and he talked about it, like that one concept of throwing the receiver open. But I've never covered anybody who does it as well as Brock Purdy, and he does it almost on a snap-to-snap basis. So he is a special, special guy. And watching him in training camp this summer was like watching a freaking clinic every day. I mean, he's damn near automatic.
0: And I think that's where we had talked about it earlier in the pregame show. If there's a four wide receiver route, he's throwing it to the right guy at the right time at the right spot. And that's rare. And he's doing it almost every time, at least through the first 2 weeks. And so
2: 11 incompletions through two games. He's doing it damn near every time, right?
0: Pretty darn good, including a drop and a couple throwaways.
12: Probably five of them are drops, right?
2: Yeah, for sure.
12: I mean, I think he had three or four drops in that opener. And then, Debo took the blame for, having one a drop. Raspy. And then, then a throwaway on a play that could have been called defensive holding or pass interference.
2: No, he's
12: playing at a high level. And the other thing about him is, he's just fearless, and he has the very short memory that a quarterback needs, and whether that's just confidence or how he cares, I don't know exactly what it is. It's really difficult to explain how this guy is wired because he's not wired like anybody else I've ever known. The game against the Rams, he throws a bad pick early in that game. And against a really good defense. And then the rest of the game is like that play never happened. And he's done that before, you know, pick six in the first quarter and in a pressure game. And then it's just like nothing ever happened. He just continues, you know, he's unflappable. He's got all the elements you would ever need, but none of the elements that were considered by the draft evaluators, which is, you know, height, weight, speed, arm strength. He didn't have that, but he had everything else. And, you know, I can assure you one thing, the 49ers are very lucky that they grabbed him where they did. I consider it the one of the best draft picks in 49ers history, and maybe also one of the worst draft picks in 49ers history, because what the heck were they doing waiting until pick 262 to take him?
2: You don't get credit when you take him at like 254. It's only 262. You know what I mean?
12: Exactly.
2: Matt, before we let you go, Matt Maiocca joins us here ahead of the Niners and the Cardinals 105 kick. And by the way, that conversation with Matt and Kyle Shanahan, you will hear in about an hour when we get to the network pregame with Tim Ryan and Guy Haberman. So stay tuned for that conversation. Also, you can check it out on NBC Sports Bay Area. But before I let you go, Matt, just on Mike Evans, Ian Rappaport reporting that he is likely to play today. Based on what you know about this injury, and you talked about it with us earlier this week on our hit on KNBR about how this is a guy who knows his body, he's been around for a long time, wouldn't surprise anybody, I think, if he was a limited guy, didn't practice, then is able to go and is a full go. But in them managing this hip injury he's dealing with, are you under the impression that, like, if he's available to play, everything's available to him? Is he on a pitch count? How is this going to work with him week to week?
12: Yeah, I think he's ready to go. You know, I think that he has something that, you know, I noticed in training camp where, you know, he goes out of practice with a quad or, you know, a hamstring or whatever. He knows when to back off. And so that, you know, most guys, when they left training camp with an injury, it was kind of too late, and now they're out for a week or two. With him, he was out for a day or two. So he seems to have a really good feel for not pushing it at all. And so the fact that he was able to get out there and in limited fashion practice later in the week, to me tells you that he's going to be ready to go. And also, you know, the 49ers will have five receivers active for this game. He's going to be one of them. They only have, you know, if he weren't able to go, they'd only have four. And, you know, the four would be Deebo Samuel, Jordan Watkins, Kadarius Hodge, and Jacob Cowling. So, I'm under the impression that it'll be, a full Mike Evans workload today.
2: Matt Maiocca, the voice you hear, 49ers insider from NBC Sports Bay Area, joins us each and every week on pregame. Matt, always appreciate the time. Enjoy the game. We'll talk to you next week.
0: And Matt.
12: Okay. Sounds great. Thanks, guys. Appreciate it.
0: We're on the same page because NFL scouts didn't appreciate my intangibles either. So I'm a huge Brock Purdy fan. We're in the same boat.
2: Good deal there. We will catch up with Matt Maiocca next week, and he joins all of our KNBR shows each and every week. 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I also like Brock even more every time I remember that he told Alabama no thanks. Remember that?
0: Yeah.
2: That story that he was like, yeah, Saban. Makes me think of what's the Field of Dreams when you get Shoeless Joe comes out and he says, what's his name? Ty Cobb wanted to come play.
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2: Live from Levi Stadium, Adam Copeland, Todd Husak with you. 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So I think the question... maybe as loud today as it was all off season at the start of the year is who do you hit the quarterback with? How do you get to the quarterback without Nick Bosa? And who do you do it along? How do you do it alongside Nick Bosa? They're going to have to do it without him today. He's going to be out for a few weeks. Adam Schefter reporting Niners are not putting him on injured reserve as they put DeMarcus Robinson on IR yesterday. So he's going to be out for a few weeks, several weeks potentially for Bosa. So Todd, you're Raheem Morris. Everyone in the stadium knows Nick Bosa ain't walking through that tunnel. Where does the pressure come from? Or do you accept that you're not going to get home with four and you just play coverage today?
0: I think somebody who's been maybe a little unsung for the first couple of weeks, Upton Stout, he got to the quarterback, he hit him twice, he hit Stafford twice in week one. I think Osa Digizua has been awesome through the first couple of weeks, and the pressure he can create up front in the A gap and B gap where he's battling, but he's getting double teamed, but he's still able to put, he's not hitting the quarterback, he's at least pushing that pocket back. And then I think you can get creative with Upton Stout off the edge, or maybe it's Fred Warner or Dre Greenlaw coming off the edge where they're trying to create pressure with six man rush. I think you have to figure out a way to do that. Jacoby Brissett is not one of those guys that sits back in the pocket and throws it deep. We saw it last year where he completed 47 passes. He likes to get rid of the ball quickly, throw screens, throw slants. So maybe it's not as much about creating pressure. If they do, I think you can bring it off the edge, but it's more about playing tight coverage and those safeties coming down. Jerry Brown's been awesome through the first couple weeks of the season, leading tackler for the 49ers.
2: Can 13 he, last week, yeah.
0: Can he be one of those guys underneath who's breaking up passes or getting into the throwing lanes and creating some? It's not always about the pass rush, but because they like to get rid of the ball quickly, I think it's got to be interior. If you want to create pressure, it's got to come off the edge. And then I think those safeties and corners jumping some of those early routes will be a key to slowing down the Cardinals' attack.
2: So the way I see it is there's three facets here to building the game plan for how the Niners win. And one of them is what you just said about Jacoby's. He got rid of it so quickly last year. 47 completions on 57 attempts against the Niners was an NFL record. Niners did win that game, of course. Make Jacoby Brissett hold the football. Don't give him easy first reads. That's first and foremost, especially if you're not going to generate enough pressure. The other one is somebody besides Nick Bosa has got to win one-on-one because Bosa won't be there. Who is the defensive player that needs to be better today because Bosa isn't playing?
0: Grayson Halton, I think, has shown that between him and Odigizua, those two guys have created enough. It's not always about hitting the quarterback. It's pushing that pocket back. It's about looping and twisting and things they can do on the interior to create a little bit of hesitation in the quarterback. And Halton's been one of those guys that sometimes you've got a guy who's big and strong and just this, I don't know, he's got a motor to him that he doesn't take a play off, and I had an offensive coordinator call it a bowling ball of butcher knives.
2: Yeah.
0: Like he kind of just gets in there and creates some havoc. And I think that's what they need is you got to create not a clean pocket for him. If you can put pressure on him on the interior, and you're right, force him. Yeah, I want to go to the tight end 6 yards over the ball. I got to come off that because of the pressure in my face. I can't see it. I'm not sure where he is. I got to go to the outside. And then the safeties and the corner, Renardo Green can be a little more aggressive. But if you're not creating that pressure in the A-gaps between Halton and Odigizua, that allows Brissett to maybe go to his second read. And he still wants to get rid of the ball quickly. That's sort of how this offense for the Cardinals is built. And then you got to slow down the run. If you let them get off to a good, we saw it last week with the Dolphins where they controlled the clock. They ran the ball effectively. It didn't necessarily correlate the points, but they held the ball on those 15-play drives. I think slowing down the run and then forcing the Cardinals where they have to throw it down the field a little bit, and that's where they can take advantage.
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24: I think the biggest thing is that this is essentially like the same offense we've had for quite a while now. You know, it's the same starting O-line as last year. It's the same quarterback, the same fullback, the same running back, the same tight ends. You know, wide receiver room has changed a little bit, but Debo's been a part of it before. I think Mike Evans would work in any offense because of how good he is. And it's pretty incredible to just, you know, I got really lucky. I got to play with Trent Williams, right? We got him, Hall of Famer, plays like a Hall of Famer still. Mike Evans, Hall of Famer, plays like a Hall of Famer still. And so just when you add guys like that, it's just so much fun. Because, I mean, every time we call a play and I know Mike has a chance to get the ball, I'm like, this is so sick. Like, Brock Purdy's throwing the ball to Mike Evans and I'm blocking for him. What a dream come true.
2: Maybe nobody loves football more than like John Gruden and George Kittle. There's George Kittle, the 49ers tight end, talking about how well Brock Purdy has played. Also, he mentioned Mike Evans there. He is seemingly going to be a go today. And Matt Maiocco just told us that he thinks if he's a go, everything's available to him. This isn't a pitch count scenario. Adam Copeland, Todd Husak with you live from Levi's Stadium, joined by John Dickinson, who's with us each and every week as part of our pre- and post-game Niner coverage.
0: By the way, that comment from Kittle, I think, touches on the culture that they have on this team with that leadership. He didn't mention that he's a Hall of Famer as well.
2: No.
0: And Christian McCaffrey is probably going to be a Hall of Famer. But they love seeing everybody else have success. It's not a me first. It's let's figure out how to win games. Kittle is one of those tone setters with Trent Williams. And now Mike Evans seems to have joined the mix. Like they are having fun out there, certainly on the offensive side. And it showed up last week with touchdowns on their first 5 drives.
25: Yeah, it's not a bunch of selfish guys to begin with, but then when you've got Brock Purdy spreading it around at the level that he did in particular last week, and Mike Evans is a perfect fit, just a pro's pro and a guy who comes in and gets his work in and makes big plays. They're going to need him today because the rest of that wide receiving core, Copes, is a little thin.
2: A little banged up. George Kittle, by the way, 80 yards and a touchdown last week against Miami. First time where it really felt like I stopped thinking about the injury to George Kittle and started thinking about, hey, this is just George Kittle. JD, has he already erased 2 games in? Any concerns you had about his Achilles?
25: Yeah, at this point, for sure. I mean, I thought he blocked exceptionally well in the game against the Rams.
2: I was going to say the same. Yeah.
25: And then they got him going in the pass game last week against the Dolphins. So they're going to probably need an increased level of involvement from him in the offense. But that's the great thing about the way the 49ers are set up here is that they've got a bunch of weapons. Like we're not even really talking a lot about Christian McCaffrey the first couple weeks of the season. Is today the day where maybe they need to lean on him a little bit more because they are more banged up in the wide receiver room? But it's just weapons at different positions that can get the job done. But going back to Kittle, yeah, I think they've handled his recovery and rehab and entry back into the lineup about as perfectly as can be expected. And that is on the heels, Todd, of, you know, there were a lot of questions about, you know, is it foolish to even believe coming into training camp that he would be ready? Forget about week one. Like a lot of people were talking about, you know, week 5, week 8 in the middle of the year as just precautionary. He's proven to this point that he was ready to go.
0: He willed himself back. Like I think his body certainly helped, but man, to come back and play at that high level in week 2 is exceptional. And you're right.
25: I mean, it was 8 months from the day, I mean, basically to the day, January 11 to when he ended up coming back and playing in September 10th. That's almost unheard of.
0: I think the funnel of playmakers that we started the season with a few weeks ago has certainly narrowed, but there's still a pretty good group of guys with Kittle showing up last week. And I mentioned earlier, I think one of my favorite stats through 2 weeks is McCaffrey, just 20 carries for 91 yards, but the team is averaging 4.7 yards per carry. So when they're rushing the ball, they're doing it effectively, and they're really good on first down where they're creating second and shorts. And that's where, what was it, 65% on third down? Like, they've been so good.
2: 63.5 or something.
0: Yeah. They've been so good on third down. So this is an offense that is really doing what they want to. And Shanahan, when you give him that freedom to draw things up and create advantages, and whether it's matchups or leverage or things like that, we're seeing a lot of it. And today might be a day where we see Juszczyk be a little more involved, and Jordan Watkins, maybe they call a couple plays for him early in the game to get him involved. How do you see Jordan Watkins maybe fitting into the game today?
25: He's going to get an opportunity, and I think it's a huge week, and I know a lot of people have said this, for Jordan Watkins, because, you know, they did not activate Brandon Cooks for this game, so he's kind of waiting in the wings. And, you know, Jacob Cowing, because of his impact on the return game, is going to be somebody that basically is going to get a spot on the 53 each week. And so, I mean, I'm just looking at the depth chart, and you guys know this. I mean, you've got Evans and Debo, you've got Cowing and Watkins, and then you've got Kadarius Hodge, who's predominantly a special teamer, although he's been mixed in here and there, and gotten some snaps at wide receiver. So this, I think, is sort of a prove that you belong and that you shouldn't be taken out kind of a week for Jordan Watkins, because I think if there is somebody that's waiting to maybe send him back to the healthy scratch portion of the roster, it would be Brandon Cooks potentially as soon as next week once he's ready to go. So I'm not saying he's a focal point, but whatever Kyle asks him to do today, when you look at how thin they are at the position, with Evans a little bit banged up, although, you know, gonna play and without a pitch count, I think Jordan Watkins has to almost force Kyle Shanahan's hand and say, hey, I'm a part of this thing and you're not going to be able to take me out of the lineup.
2: Todd Husak, John Dickinson, Adam Copeland with you from Levi's Stadium. I want to throw this one at you, Todd, and JD, you jump on this question as well, because we were talking last segment about building the game plan. We talked about Jacoby Brissett. You got to make him hold the ball because he'll get rid of it quickly. The longer you make him hold it, more pressure you can generate. You got to have man sticky coverage downfield. Number two was somebody else besides Bosa, because he's not here, has got to win one-on-one matchups. The third one I wanted to throw at you in terms of weapons that Arizona has, Trey McBride. I mean, he's been really, really good for them for a couple of years, despite who's under center. Jacoby Brissett is not Kyler Murray. He's 372 passing yards through the first two games. Trey McBride's got 17 catches, the third most in the NFL, and he's got a touchdown in each game. Todd, my question, I guess, is what is for a quarterback, what is an elite receiving tight end like Kittle or Trey McBride offer a quarterback to beat a defense that a wide receiver maybe does not?
0: Well, I think it's, you're going to have a matchup problem, whether it's against maybe a slower linebacker or a smaller safety. So how are the Niners going to guard him today? And when you're a quarterback looking out at the tight end position, all right, I got one-on-one with the safety, but we've got leverage in the middle so I can go to him. And when you have a really good tight end, receiving tight end, you know that he's going to find a way to get open, whether it's more physical than a safety or faster than a linebacker. Where the 49ers can maybe hedge that a little bit is they've got really fast linebackers, pretty physical safeties. Jair Brown's going to be a physical mismatch for him. So taking away maybe the deeper pass, and they can do that with a good pass rush, which you talked about, Odigizua getting in his face, where they can't take those shots down the field. Where I think that's, if you're looking for a matchup for the Cardinals, it's going to be on a safety, because I think the 49ers linebackers are really good in coverage and can take away certainly those underneath routes or at least limit yards after the catch. That's where McBride can be really good. He can catch it on the run. I think if you can catch him, if you can limit those catches to where he's stationary, like 8 yards over the ball, you can't tackle him immediately. Or if he's on the run and he can make that first guy miss, that's where he can get yards after the catch. 49ers are pretty well positioned from that athleticism standpoint and linebacker spot to limit that.
25: Yeah, the pressure is going to have to come from the interior, I think, today. And I've sort of grappled with the idea that maybe this is a better matchup for the 49ers, given the fact, as you mentioned, Copes, that you want to make Jacoby Brissett hold the ball a little bit longer. So if you can't get home, maybe, you know, and you play coverage, and as long as your linebackers can hold up and you don't let McBride have a massive day, maybe it's a week where you don't need the traditional outside pass rush to be as effective, to be as successful. I also keep coming back to something that I've, and you guys know where I'm going. Are the Niners going to become more of a back seven team than a front seven team? And even if you're a back seven team, the linebackers are still part of the back seven. They're part of the both the front seven and the back seven. And so I think, you know, could it be more coverage today, and the linebackers doing their thing and setting the tone? Because I was also going to ask you guys, we talk about the wide receiver position. Are you more concerned about the defensive line spot coming in today than you are the wide receiver? Because, you know, are you more concerned about the offense or the defense coming in to a day like today? Because I think both are a little concerning.
2: I want to talk about that. Let's take a quick break. We'll do that next. I do want to make our player to bank on. We will make it Fred Warner, as we just talked about how you try to defend Trey McBride. So that'll be our player to bank on, sponsored by Casino Matrix. Just drop in.
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10: Mike's had a lot of work here in the last couple of weeks. You know, he's been able to practice each day since going down to Australia and last week. I also think, I mean, they're two really good players. So usually when you have two really good players who are both instinctive guys, it's pretty, they gel together pretty fast.
0: Todd Husak back at 49ers pregame show. We've got John Dickinson, Adam Copeland, and JD. We just heard Coach about it. I think it's interesting to hear from Coach Shanahan throughout the week on where they're at. And there's almost a sense of confidence, even with the injuries that have taken place. He's got to feel really good about the offense and where they're at and how they've performed throughout the first 2 weeks and where he's at with his quarterback and kind of the relationship they're having with what they're doing, how they're scoring points, and how efficient they've been in both the run and the pass game.
25: I think the one thing that's got to give him the confidence is Brock Purdy. And we didn't talk about him in the last segment that I was on, but I mean, he's just playing, I think, at the peak of his powers with the 49ers to this point. You know, 2023 when he was in that MVP conversation, but he just looks so calm, so composed, in such command. I think that's what Copes gives Kyle Shanahan the confidence that no matter who else is banged up, into the lineup, out of the lineup, got to play some young receivers, got to sign some guys off the street, whatever it is, I think he feels like Brock Purdy right now can execute it at a big time level.
2: Well, sort of funny because makes me wonder, like, has any of his development been stunted by the lack of talent at times around him, right? Like, a lot of what was said about Brock early on was, well, look what he's operating in. It was sort of the Luke Walton effect on the Golden State Warriors. Yeah. Well, anybody would have won with all those weapons around. Any coach could have coached that team to 24 consecutive victories to start a season, whatever it was, for the Warriors. I think a lot of people thought that about the 49ers, except you look at the different quarterbacks they've had with the skill sets they've had around them, right? Jimmy Garoppolo went to a Super Bowl with the Niners, never looked any, like, even close to as good as Brock Purdy did his rookie season in 2022 when he stepped in against Miami December 4th and became the starter back in 2022. So now I look at what happened last year and you go, yeah, they went as far as they went because of Kyle Shanahan, what Christian McCaffrey and Brock Purdy and even Mac Jones at times were able to do, but they never had the separation. They never had the ability to be as creative offensively as they have been. So I wonder, like, had Brock had a healthy unit of receivers last year or a more diverse array or an eclectic array of skill sets around him, would he have looked this good last season? And I think it's on the table. That said, he wasn't 100% healthy after week one, and he still was able to put up the numbers that he put up. And I think a lot of that played into his interception percentage going up last season. All that said, when he's got weapons right now, and he's had a variety of them already with DeMarcus going down, Debo comes in late, thought they'd have Ricky Pierce all at the start of the year, he's elevated that level of play. So, you know, I asked Todd this earlier, JD, if they had to ask Brock today to throw 35 to 40 times to win the game, I don't think any of us have any qualms about that. And I think we're getting closer to that being the sort of what makes this offense and this engine run than we are to where they were a couple of years ago with McCaffrey carrying it 25, 30 times a game.
25: I think that's spot on. And the question has been over the years, when you start to take those weapons away, will he and the offense function at that same level? And so it appears to me as if, like, Brock's finding it to a point where maybe that's going to matter less. I think we're going to find out a little bit more, Todd, about that today. And I think we may find a little bit more about it even next week when they face a much better Broncos defense and team overall. And then it sets up for a couple of weeks from today when they're in Seattle going up against the Seahawks.
0: When we were going through their schedule, Falcons look a little like it's not like
25: they look tougher now than they did a week ago.
0: There's not many gimmies on their early schedule, but I think you're right that the hay has to be made in the next 4 to 6 weeks because the back half does get tougher with the Rams again and the Seahawks again. But I think they're operating at such a high level. And by the way, young quarterbacks throughout over the last 20 years, you go back to guys like Ben Roethlisberger, he was not asked to do a ton early in his career because they had a good run game and a good defense. Tom Brady was
2: even
0: not
2: Tom
0: asked,
2: Brady no.
0: was not asked to do a lot. They won a ton of games, 17-10 and 21-14, and the defense was scoring touchdowns. And Brock Purdy has now become that guy that you can lean on to outs. Patrick Mahomes, similar way. I think he was a special talent early where they could do things offensively, but Andy Reid and Mahomes kind of had that click of, all right, I've got somebody special here at quarterback. We can do some things that, combined with a really good defense and a really good offensive line, we're going to blow people out. And that's what they did. And I think that's where gosh, if everybody is healthy, the 49ers in a better position to maybe blow teams out consistently. Now they've got to rely on Brock Purdy to outscore an opponent because of the limitations on defense.
2: Go ahead, JD.
25: No, I think it's going to be fascinating to see how the defense holds up without Bosa, because it's been, anytime he hasn't been available, the pass rush has gone from good or passable if there's issues in other areas, and he's been dominant these first couple of weeks, even on more limited snaps, to non-existent. And so does it go to non-existent, I think, on that end of the ball is something that I'm wondering about, and I think a big part of it's going to be, what does Raheem Morris do? And, yeah, do they become a team that has to be more dependent, Copes, on their offense because the defense is just missing too many pieces up front and missing for the first time one of the guys that they really depend on to make everything go in Bosa.
2: Well, and this is something we talked about all offseason. And what's interesting is we talk about the six guys that have gone down in the last 3 weeks in two games. Let me know if I'm missing anybody here. Here's who I've got as the active D lineman for today. I've got nine of them, by the way. I'm going Osa Digizua, Keon White, Ogbo Aronkwo, Khalid Kareem, Grayson Halton. Those are five right there.
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2: And the best way to do that is run game. And they haven't been great through the first couple weeks rushing the ball. They're, I think, let's see, they have...
3: Arizona?
2: Arizona has 186 rushing yards through 2 weeks. So 90 yards a game and 3.5 yards a carry. So
3: 93 a game is what they're doing.
2: They're not very effective, but that's if I'm the offensive coordinator, that's what you're trying to do against the Niners. And not so much that's the best way to move the ball, which I think it could be because they're, you also want to slow down Osa Digizua and Grayson Halton, who have been their two best interior pass rushers. And the way to do that is to attack them, double teams, get the fullback, get Trey McBride involved in the run game, and move that defensive line back where they're worn out in the third and fourth quarter. And it's so that's where it's going to be on the safeties and the linebackers to come up and make those stops and limit yards after contact and enforce some second and eights rather than second and twos.
3: JD, if I were to tell you, like, if the Niner line were healthy outside of Bosa, I do think we'd say, okay, it's just a few weeks, you know, you're going to manage this or whatever, you get back at it. What's the level, like, how confident would you be in the line if they were healthy but did not have Nick Bosa relative to what we're seeing today? Like, what's his impact even on this team?
4: Well, his impact is immense. I would be worried only for the reason that I mentioned a little bit earlier, just in that the pass rush goes from being pretty good to non-existent. And so that's the thing. It hasn't been like, it's not like, and you can have talent at other positions. It's not like it's been, a little bit worse. It's gone from like, they just don't get any sacks and they don't generate any pressure. And I think, the first couple weeks, teams have not stayed committed against the 49ers in part because their offense has put pressure on the opposition to keep up basically. And then teams get impatient with the run game. I thought the Rams got a little cute. I thought the Dolphins were running it okay, but then the Niners are scoring at every possession. So you feel like you need to pass. I think the Niners have gotten a little bit better as games have gone on against the run too. But it's run it and throw it to McBride if you're looking at it from the Arizona point of view. But to bring it back to Bosa, I think it's a major concern until proven otherwise, almost regardless of who the opponent is, because the difference has been so dramatic when he hasn't been out there versus when he is.
2: What you don't want if you're a 49ers fan is like a 10-10 game in the third quarter where the Cardinals are rushing the ball effectively and Algier and Love can get 5 yards or 6 yards a carry. You need to create something early in the game, whether it's through pressure or good interior line play where you're forcing them into third and longs. And if they can get the ball back and establish a 10-point lead, that takes away the run game for the Cardinals and forces them in a spot where they don't want to be in.
3: Adam Copeland, Todd Husak, John Dickinson with you from Levi's Stadium. The Niners and the Cardinals kicking off at 105 in about an hour and a half here on KSFO 810. We'll take a quick break. When we come on back, well, JD, we'll talk to you in the postgame, by the way.
4: Appreciate it.
3: JD will join us in the postgame show. When we come back, we get to some scores from around the NFL. So let you know, Seattle taking on Washington in Washington. They are trailing right now late in the...
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0: About a year ago, I upgraded my grilling game when I switched to the Solaire Infrared Grill. This thing heats up to 1,000 degrees in just 3 minutes, which makes grilling something you can do even on a work night. These things are 100% made in the USA, right down in Whittier. Rhett Rasmussen knows what he's doing, so check them out for yourself. Go to the website, besthotgrill.com/Randy. 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
12: Live from Levi's Stadium, Adam Copeland, former NFL quarterback Todd Husak with you. We got week 3, the Niners and the Cardinals coming your way in NFC West matchup at 105. Quick correction, I said we talked to Tim Ryan. We're going to talk to Guy Haberman, who will be on the call at 105. We'll go up to the broadcast booth in about 10 minutes, check in with Guy and get his thoughts on this one. But Todd, why don't we whip around the NFL as week 3 is underway. You mentioned the Thursday night game that went final on Thursday night. The Falcons 35-14 over the Green Bay Packers. The Packers looked lifeless in that one. A huge performance for Drake London, Bijan Robinson, and the return of Michael Penix. So the Niners will see them a little bit later this season in Atlanta. That's week 7, I believe. Maybe it's week 8. They travel out to Atlanta.
13: That's a bigger indication, I think, of how bad the Packers are playing right now than how good the Falcons are, because I don't think the Falcons are.
12: Yeah.
13: They have weapons, but they're not a great team offensively or defensively, and the Packers just play. Jordan Love looked awful. So it'll be interesting to see how they rebound from that. And I think in gettable NFC North, where Bears looked awful last week, Lions look okay. The Packers seem to be one of the worst teams in that division.
12: They have no pass rush. They're really, really struggling in no run game right now. In terms of other games around the NFC right now that are of significance to the 49ers, and what we're watching is the Commanders right now against the Seattle Seahawks. The Niners will see Seattle in a couple of weeks in Seattle. The return of Sam Darnold today in the first half. It's a 1:40 to play in the first half. Seattle's got the ball 4th and 2 deep in Washington territory here. But it looks like maybe Washington actually just took the ball over. 14-7 in favor of the Commanders right now. 1:40 to play. Sam Darnold first half, 12-20, 173, and a touchdown. Emmanuel Wilson, the leading ball carrier for the
0: the Seattle Seahawks in this one. 7 carries, 11 yards. They're not moving it at all on the ground. Helani, 2 for 5. Jadarian Price, the rookie, has a fumble lost in this first half. He's 3 carries for 8 yards. Marcus Mariota, the start for Washington today, 8 of 13, 73 yards. He's got 2 touchdown passes, including to backup running back Rashad White, his only reception of the day. And 4th and goal, Seattle just turned it over on downs to Washington with just over a minute and a half to play in the first half. Some other games from around week 3 in the NFL. A bunch of close matchups, by the way, and potentially some upsets here. The Giants, by the way, lead it at the half right now over the Tennessee Titans, 9-0. Joey Sly just missed a field goal. The Giants kicked another one through to go up 9 going into the half. The Chiefs lead the Dolphins 14-7 at halftime. Patrick Mahomes has an interception and a touchdown pass on what was a reverse behind-the-back shovel pass to Kenneth Walker, who's already punched in 2 touchdowns today. He's got 1 receiving and 1 on the ground. Houston, 0-2 at the Colts, 0-2. It's 13-7 in favor of the Colts. They forced some turnovers. Houston not looking good in the first half of that one. The Bengals just found the end zone, a 24-yard touchdown pass from Joe Burrow to T. Higgins that tied it at 17 apiece. The Bengals thought about going for 2 there to go up before the end of the half. 34 seconds remaining in the second quarter. The Steelers and Aaron Rodgers threw an interception to put the Bengals in scoring position. It was a tip off the hands of a Steeler receiver, Aaron Rodgers. 2 touchdown passes in the first quarter of this game. And who was it? Was it Tim came in and told us the note? The Pittsburgh Steelers had their first game with 14 points in the first quarter in 70 consecutive games they had played.
13: Going back to 2021.
0: Geez, Tomlin coached like 5 years after that, after they last scored 14 in the first quarter of a game.
13: Well, as you're going around the league, I think we, again, small sample size, week 2.5. How many great teams are there, or really good teams, like teams that look like they can show up and beat any opponent? That I think the Chiefs look really good.
0: I've got 3 for you with outside of the 49ers, because right now the Niners are playing better football than most teams in the league, despite some of the injuries, and we'll see how they look as the injuries continue to pile up. But I would say Buffalo, who, by the way, tied at 10 now. They were trailing 10-0 in the first half of this one.
13: To an 0-2 Chargers team.
0: Against the Chargers. And Joe Burrow had been sacked a couple of, Josh Allen had been sacked a couple of times, also threw a deep interception downfield. 10-10 now. The Bills punch it in. They're one that I would say can roll with anybody. I would say the Seahawks right now look pretty good. Yep. We'll see what happens in the second half against Washington. Kansas City's another one. They've been pretty dominant.
13: But there's not 10. I mean, all of these teams have weaknesses. And I think what we've seen, maybe injuries certainly plague teams as the Niners have faced more than most teams, but I agree with you. I don't think there's really many teams across the NFL that look super dangerous. It's really a week in and week out. How are the teams prepared for Sunday coming in? And they've got to take care of business, because any team can beat any team right now, other than maybe the Chiefs. Niners have looked great. Bills look really good offensively with Josh Allen. But we'll see how the rest of the day goes. It's an interesting start to the season where I think there's more parity now than I've seen in the last few years.
0: Yeah, first month is always a bit sloppy. Just a couple other scores that are into halftime in the early window of games. The Browns lead the Panthers right now 10-3. Deshaun Watson's got a touchdown to Harold Vannon Jr. in that one. 10-3 Browns at the half. The Lions and the Jets just open up the third quarter in Detroit. The Lions lead it 10-7 over the 1-1 New York Jets. And the Bengals Steelers tied at 17 apiece. By the way, the Patriots continue their offensive woes. Greg May not looking good.
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0: Alright, kickoff coming your way at 105 right here on KSFO 810 for the Niners and the Arizona Cardinals, an NFC West matchup, and here to talk about it, he'll be on the call alongside Tim Ryan at 105. Let's go up to the broadcast booth with Guy Haberman. What's up, Guy? How you doing, man?
7: Boys. What's up? I'm doing great.
0: Yeah, we're excited, man. An opportunity to move you into 2-0 in the division, 3-0 overall, but the Niners are facing more injury troubles. How quickly have you gotten to know four guys who are going to make their 2026 debuts? We know Kevin Givens, but you got Fehoko, Sebastian Valdez, Naquan Jones, four guys on the D-line today going to make their debut for the Niners.
7: Yeah, I mean, the good news, right, is that a couple of them, well, Valdez has been here 2 years, so we've been preparing for that, and he got elevated three times last year to the 53, right, not the game day roster, but he got a few financial bumps last year. And, you know, we've been hearing about him for a long time because he was an undrafted free agent that had a market. And the Niners, I think part of the reason they moved him up to the 53-man roster when they could last year was to kind of show him a little bit of love and keep him around, keep him on the practice squad, even though he wasn't playing in the game yet. So, you know, this is a guy we've heard a lot about. And I know you go back to the preseason last year and everybody heard his nickname, Hulk, and saw him play and hear what his teammates have said about him, how good he is on scout team. You know, you kind of been preparing for that. And then Fehoko, you know, is another guy who we got ready for in the preseason a little bit because he's a local guy. And so, so he went to high school in Mountain View and grew up in East Palo Alto. And I'd heard his name. He was a fourth-round pick. So, you know, he's not a guy that snuck into the NFL, but he just hasn't played in the game yet. So, and then Naquan Jones has played a lot, and Kevin Givens has played a lot in his eighth year. But, you know, I mean, like, it doesn't get bigger than the guys – The main guy that's getting replaced here, right? Nick Bosa. I mean, that's as big as it gets. So, it's a tall task, but it's going to have to be a team effort.
13: What we're saying is get ready to have Fred Warner and Dre Greenlaw and Jair Brown roll off your tongue because you might be calling their names quite a bit today with.
7: And Siegel.
13: And Siegel, yes. Yeah. The main tacklers will probably come from that back seven today because of maybe less pressure up front. And Jacoby Brissett, we saw it last year. He likes to get rid of the ball quickly and throw a lot of underneath passes, and he completed 47 a year ago. So without that, hopefully they can get some interior pass rush. But my take, and we've talked about it, is the linebackers and safeties have to be sharp, and corners driving on some of those underneath routes, as that's what I think Jacoby Brissett does best.
7: Do you think Raheem changes it up today, Todd?
13: I think he's going to have to bring some pressure, yeah. And I think you're going to have to see a more physical, aggressive secondary to drive on those underneath routes. Because if I'm the Cardinals offensive coordinator, I'm trying to take those long 12, 15 play drives, keep the ball out of the hands of the 49ers, and do what the Dolphins did a little bit in the first half last week, where the 49ers only had two drives.
7: Yeah,
13: that's my take. I mean, are you looking for like Upton Stout to maybe come off the edge or maybe some secondary pressure some of the things we haven't seen as much of early in the season.
7: Yeah. I mean, Upton has, you know, not that he does it a ton, did it once last week, did it in the Rams game. He, in a little bit of opportunity, he feels like he's a pretty useful weapon, right? I like blitzing with him because he gets there. He doesn't seem to get, you know, he's physical and he seems to get to the quarterback. So I wouldn't mind seeing that a time or two either.
0: Talking to Guy Haberman here, kickoff at 105. We're still waiting, by the way. I've yet to see the 49ers officially release their actives and inactives. We just know the three D linemen officially going to be out for this one. In terms of James Thompson Jr., Nick Bosa, and Romello Hyde. We did hear earlier today, it was reported by Ian Rappaport that it was likely that we were going to see Mike Evans. I know they're nursing that hip with him, and they're kind of managing that week to week. If he's available to play and is active, are we expecting a full array of his plays to be available to him?
7: I would think so. I mean, you know, the idea, at least after the game of the day, as you guys remember, was you know, a closer game. He would have been able to play, and you think back to getting a little banged up in camp. It was like, well, he's out, but if it was a game week, he would have been able to go. So you know, maybe we're learning him, right? He spent a lot of time. He spent over a decade, 12 years in Tampa, and we're kind of learning what does it mean when you see Mike on the injury report. You know, a couple of times where it's come up, what we've been told is it meant he still would have played. So be interesting to see kind of, you know, what you get out of him today. But the part of the beauty of Mike is the thing that we all expected to see the most with the, well, I guess two things, right? The sideline deep ball and then the fade ball. We've seen one basically combined of the two things. So he hasn't fully opened up that sideline ball, but you know, the beauty isn't have to run away from anybody. So, cause he's just so big and so good at the point. But I hope so. I sure hope so.
13: Is this a game where maybe McCaffrey, we've seen a little bit more, maybe he's only have 20 carries through the first 2 weeks of the season. Is this a game where they feature McCaffrey a little bit more because of the deficiencies at wide receiver? And maybe we see not just necessarily the run game, but feature him more in the passing game?
7: Yeah, and I think probably Debo, right? This is, I thought Kyle Shanahan articulated it well this week that, hey, when Debo got here, when they were talking about bringing him in before even Ricky Pearsall got hurt, it was going to be, you know, it's not as featured as maybe Debo's used to being, but we're going to find ways to use him. And now he's moved up the list as more and more guys get hurt. So it feels like Christian, Debo Samuel, I mean, maybe more George, like hopefully, you know, every week you can rely on George a little bit more. And what he did to start the second half was great the other day. But I, you know, it feels to me like, I guess it's always a Christian game, but it feels to me like maybe it's a Debo game.
0: I'd be okay with that. I'd be okay with Debo getting one, or having a day here. Just one more thought for you before we let you go in terms of, how you stop Trey McBride. I mean, he's been phenomenal. Third in catches, entering play today, a touchdown in each of these games. He's the guy they'll try to go to, but you've got speed in the linebacking core to try to counter that. What do you think of him today?
7: I do wonder, you know, we saw times last week where, you know, Fred Warner's out there by himself as the only linebacker, five down linemen. And do you put yourself in a little bit of a more difficult situation if you're taking Dre Greenlaw off the field, given how good Trey McBride is? I mean, the touchdown, the fourth down touchdown he scored for, I know you guys saw it, but for people who didn't see it last week against Seattle, was like, it was fourth and goal at whatever, the 2 yard line, 3 yard line, and they're playing off of him, and it was probably as easy a touchdown as you could have. But the problem is if you cover him, he can go get the ball too. I mean, that guy is just a stud, and they throw it to him all the time. I mean, he gets like, you know, most of the targets. He's at the top of the league in catches, as you said, Adam, but he's also near the top of the league in target share, unlike Marvin Harrison, who has as many catches as Jake Brendel coming into the game today. So, it is so clear who the top target is. So, anything you got to do, I just think everything gets focused on stopping Trey McBride.
13: Trey McBride, 23 targets, 17 catches. Their next leading target, Michael Wilson with 14.
0: Wow.
13: So,
7: and he's good.
0: Yeah.
13: Good Stanford guy.
7: I mean, is there a limit on how many Stanford guys you're allowed to have? These guys are just.
13: I have to shout them out.
0: There is on this show.
13: Yeah.
0: It's one. Guy will be on the call on 105.
13: That's my one. I've reached my limit.
0: Guy, have a great call. We'll see you upstairs, man.
7: No risk of an honorary degree between you and me, folks.
0: No, it ain't happening with us, dude. No.
7: All right, see you guys.
0: See you later, bro. Guy Haberman will be on the call. 105, we'll hand it over to Guy and Tim here in just a couple of minutes. By the way, we do have the inactives for the 49ers. Curtis Rourke, inactive. Nick Bosa, Esposa, James Thompson.
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4: 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Todd, final thoughts here as we get ready to hand it over to the broadcast team. Keys to the game for the Niners to be victorious against a team where they're not going to have Nick Bosa, and they are going to have Mike Evans, and you got Brock Purdy playing the hottest he ever has.
5: I think we talked a lot about Brock Purdy. I think getting Christian McCaffrey off to a good start, if he can be an effective weapon early in the game where he can get yards after the catch, and maybe it's run game where they're getting 7 yards a carry, if he can get off to a good start. And I thought Guy Haberman's call on Deebo Samuel, again, not a guy we've talked about a ton in this pregame show. He could be the weapon that breaks free where they need some big offensive plays early in the game, get off to a big start, try to put this thing away and not let Arizona control the game.
4: Gotta let Brock Purdy stay.
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0: faithful. Welcome to the Rakuten 49ers pregame show featuring 49ers focus, chalk talk with Tim Ryan, the Kyle Shanahan show, and last minute changes.
1: Yeah, baby!
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2: And welcome to the broadcast booth here at Levi's Stadium. Along with Tim Ryan, I'm Guy Haberman on what is turning into a gorgeous Sunday afternoon here in Santa Clara. 67 degrees. Temperatures could rise a little bit more as the 49ers get ready for their second divisional game of the year, their third game of the season. 49ers at 2-0 hosting the 1-1 Arizona Cardinals. And Tim, with another home game coming up next week, Denver, and then off to Seattle after that. Given the injuries added to the injury list this week, this game has massive importance.
1: Yeah, and this is going to be a dogfight. Look, Arizona always seems to play the 49ers tough. It's a division opponent. They know what the 49ers want to do. Clearly, the 49ers, even with their new coaching staff, know what they want to do offensively. They want to ground and pound. They want to let Brissett get into the play action game, let him get it out quick to his weapons, and he's got good ones. I think when you look at this team, and Mike LaFleur, the head coach, would he coach 7 years with Kyle? I know Mikey well. He sat right next to you when he was with the Rams.
2: Mikey.
1: He'd be calling plays from up here. Good person. But you know what he wants is he wants the ground and pound physical run game. And that was evidenced by going and getting Tyler Algier, by drafting a guard in the second round who's out in Besantis. And then, of course, the number three overall pick, Jeremiah Love, at running back. So, and then they've still got James Conner in the hopper trying to get back from his foot injury. So they want to lean on that offensive line. Where do the 49ers defensively have challenges? It's run defense right up the gut. Where do they have injury issues along the front? They've lost 6 of 10 defensive linemen in the last 3 weeks. In the last 6 days, they've lost 4 of them. And then Bosa, of course, during the week. So, and he is the best run defender. So I can promise you they're going to try to ground and pound. I do like Naquan Jones. I'm fired up to see Sebastian Valdez get a uniform. We know what Kevin Givens can do. Khalid Kareem out on the edge. Got to set the hard edge, man. That's what they need to do with these defensive linemen out on the edge. Anytime he has a chance on Trey McBride, who is a super weapon as a receiving tight end, a willing blocker, but really try to get after him and out-physical him and try to wear him down, could have an effect over 4 quarters of football. So the back seven's going to have to play better, and they played really, really good, but to supplement some of those challenges up front. And then offensively, I would say this, Abes. As good as the offensive line has played through the first two games, if they can keep it rolling, they are the catalyst. Arizona, you know what they want to do. They want, and Rallis has been there 4 years. He knows how to attack this offense and trying to get after the run game. He has a real good knack of dialing up early down blitzes to stunt the run game. 49ers have a chance with some early down throws to catch him in those stunts and get some big play opportunities down the field. But if the offensive line continues to do what they've done, both in the run game and in pass protection, Brock Purdy will have a good day. It doesn't matter which corner they put out there, and they've been beat to hell with some injuries out on the island. Mike Evans got a good matchup. Debo's got a good matchup. We'll see which other receivers want to step up now with DeMarcus Robinson being down. Kittle's got a great matchup in the middle of the field against the linebackers, as does CMC. Protect the Brock star, and he'll shine again.
2: Well, and you mentioned the game last week. Remember those first 5 drives, 5 touchdowns.
1: Right.
2: Niners only got 2 in the opening half, the first half of the game, because of how well Miami ran the ball. This Arizona team, it's been a little different. They are near the bottom of the league in rushing yards before contact, half a yard before their running back gets hit. And so hopefully the 49ers,
1: and they're trying to figure it out. And the best run defense, as you just said, could very easily be the igniting of the scoreboard offensively to turn them one-dimensional. That's what I would think everybody's hoping for. If they can run the ball and stick to it for 4 quarters with those backs, and it's the Ram run game, a lot of 3 tight ends downhill. They'll mix in some zone, but it's really more replicates the Ram run game than the 49er run game. But if they can stick with it for 4 quarters, I think the last 2 games here against Arizona here at Levi's, they were 1-point game, 1-1.
2: That's right. Both won by field goals.
1: Well, yeah, Arizona won one two years ago by a point, and then last year the 49ers, I think, 16-15. So either way, one way or another, got to eliminate their ambition to run the game, run the ball early in this game.
2: Yeah, that was the Eddie.
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16: Hey, got a hell of a job, man. All right, big time. We've been waiting all year to have a game like that. 3 turnovers to 0. That really took care of everything.
7: Now here's the head coach of your 49ers, Kyle Shanahan.
2: As we get you ready for 49ers and Cardinals here at Levi Stadium, Matt Maiocco talked to 49ers head coach Kyle Shanahan earlier this week. Began by talking about how Brock Purdy has improved not only on the field but behind the scenes since he took over as QB1.
17: I think it's like knowing the whys with everything. I mean, Brock, he was so successful right away. That's why I feel like what he's done isn't that much different just because he's played so well since the beginning. So I don't like to act like this was his best game ever because he's had so many good games. But I do think Brock understands everything so much better. He used to ask what his responsibility was and just go out and do it. He didn't need to know too much. But now after he's faced everything, he's had leads, he's been behind, he's faced heavy blitzes, he's faced bend but don't break defenses. He's really done everything. We've gone through every scheme to attack certain coverages, to where now, like, I think when you know exactly what the look is, you know why we're doing it, and you're not just taking someone's word for it, I think you're just more confident. You can get off things faster. You know when you have the right thing, you can anticipate a little bit better. And the more your experiences go, the stronger that gets. And I think that's where Brock's at now. But he's played at such a high level, and we've been so lucky to have him since the beginning.
18: You talked about how the mental game has, you've really been impressed with his mental game. Why is that so difficult to evaluate for a college quarterback coming into the NFL?
17: Mainly because you don't know the people. I mean, there's two types of mental game. I mean, you can watch the mental game on tape and stuff, and I look at that. I mean, you don't know what they're coached to do. You don't know what they're trying to do. I just look at the consistency and where I try to assume I know what they're doing, and whether I always watch the sideline copy first, go through a progression, see where the ball should go and where I think it should go. Then I get to the end zone copy and watch how he plays and where his eyes are and where he watches a rush or anything like that, and see if it goes to where I think it should go based off the sideline view. And you can see how consistent someone is with knowing their job. But what I mean by his mental game is just the person he is. He's never too high, never too low. He's so consistent in everything he does. He doesn't blame anyone else for anything. He's so accountable. He's so easy to coach. He's never going to make excuses. Even sometimes I won't think something is his fault. I was like, yeah, I know you missed that one, but it was because A, B, and C, or this person could have done better. And he really never looks at it that way. He would never say that. And he always like, no, that, I get that, but that one's on me. I can make a better throw there. And it's genuine. It's not just talk. It's not just trying to sound right and say the right thing. It's truly who he is. And I think he's that way off the field. I think he's that way in his relationships with people. And I think he's that way as a player.
18: Part of Brock Purdy's success through two games here has been he's been well protected. The offensive line hasn't given up a sack. The only team in the NFL that hasn't given up a sack. Just that continuity of having the same offensive line, these guys know each other. How does that impact the product we see on the field and help that offense?
17: Oh, I think it's huge. I mean, it's not everything. I mean, you need good players. But after that, I mean, it's the biggest thing imaginable out there. I mean, it's five guys playing together. When you use the tight ends and backs with them, it can be six or seven. It's really hard, I think, for a lot of teams and us because linemen don't get to practice football a ton. Yeah, you don't get any in OTAs with the rules and how they do it now, and training camp is so short. So having continuity, doing that over the years and stacking year after year where guys can keep building off stuff and you're not always starting over again is a huge thing to why they're doing so well.
18: It seems like you guys had a lot more confidence in the offensive line than maybe the general public had in this offensive line. So do you feel like kind of justified in having that kind of confidence in that group?
17: I mean, I don't ever think of it as justified from week to week. It's a 17-game year. I mean, hopefully it's more than that. Hopefully we make the playoffs. So it's so long, but I mean, I also don't understand why people say that. I think our line has played at a very high level these last few years. I think we've always protected our quarterback very well. I think we've been able to run the ball well. I've been real happy with our O-line. Yeah, you always want to get as good as you can, and you can always get better at times, but there's never been a certain guy in our O-line for a number of years that it's like, hey, we have to replace this guy. I think we got some really good players. I think we got players we can win with, and I think we got guys that get better and better.
18: Jordan Watkins has not been active the first two games, fourth round pick in the 2025 draft. Is this an opportunity for him with some injuries there to step up and make an impact?
17: Yeah, this is a huge opportunity. I mean, he just came into my office a couple of weeks ago asking what he could do to get this opportunity, and he's been working his tail off. I think I really believe he's ready for it. You know, he missed the opportunity in training camp just with Hodges and Cowing beating him out for special teams, being a punt returner and Hodge being our gunner and things like that, which put them ahead of him automatically because he wasn't one of those other three guys or the top three guys. And I said, well, you got to be ready for when someone has an injury. And we got it about 2 days later, and here he is. So he's been working hard for this opportunity. I think he's going to play real well for us, and I'm excited to get him out there.
18: And Deebo Samuel, somebody that wasn't with the team when you opened camp, but when Ricky Pearsall got injured, he was in here one of the next days after that. Now he has an opportunity too. So what are you envisioning for Deebo as he gets more and more acclimated, and what does he have to do to make more and more of a contribution on offense?
17: Well, I mean, we felt very lucky to get Deebo. I mean, Deebo, when we went through free agency and everything, you know, I didn't believe that we were going to have the luxury to be able to sign someone like Deebo. And then we went into the draft. We got Mike, but we went into the draft. We signed Christian Kirk earlier in free agency. And then we're sitting there in camp, and, you know, I believe that we're going to have Ricky. I think we're going to have Mike Evans. I think we had a good, really good rookie in Stribling. Hoping we're going to have Christian Kirk come back healthy and do that. Love D-Rob. And then we had some young guys with Cowing and Jordan Watkins that made us really deep. So it didn't make a ton of sense like, hey, you got to bring Debo here to be your 1, 2, or 3 receiver. But the more we talked to him and stuff, and the little more he saw his options out there, it was like, Debo, if there isn't the right spot for you, dude, if you come here, like, we're going to use you. We got a lot of receivers, so we can't promise you any role exactly, but one thing I know for sure, you could be our kick returner. You could possibly be a punt returner. The way you've been, it really doesn't matter. We're going to get you out there. Use you as a running back sometimes. Use you as a receiver sometimes, but it might not quite be the same because we are pretty deep. But when he heard all that, he still got excited. You know, he liked the opportunity. He was comparing it to other places. I knew he was comfortable with us, and he ended up thinking it was the best thing for him, and we were pumped in that way. And then the day he signed, or the day before, Ricky got hurt. Then we ended up losing Stribling in week one, and then we lose D-Rob in week two. And now Debo's role is a lot bigger. Now we truly do need him in those spots. He's always been good enough to be that spot. We were just a lot deeper. So I think it's worked out well for Debo that he does get a lot more opportunities now. But in the meantime, I mean, he's still so elite at the returner and all the little gadget plays and stuff he can do. But I see Debo as the same guy he was back in 20, 22, 23, and very thankful to have him here, especially now.
18: Mike LaFleur, the head coach on the other sideline, you've had him on your staff 7 years, I think 3 different spots, right?
17: Yeah.
18: As they build out that program, what do you see? Do you see any similarities to where what the Cardinals are trying to do to what you guys did in 2017 to build it out for the future?
17: I'm sure. You know, all I see on tape is this is silent tape, so I'm just watching scheme and stuff. And I know their defensive scheme is the same with Nick that they've had there the last 4 years. I know watching Mike on offense is a mixture of stuff he did in L.A. With Sean and what he's always done with me prior. So I know schematically just have an idea, but I'm assuming so. I mean, I was with Mike in Cleveland, Atlanta, and then 4 years here, and then he went with Saleh to the Jets for 2 years, and then was with Sean for 3, and even Sean and I came from similar backgrounds at Washington, so I'm sure he's trying to run the program very similar. The way that they play on tape looks very similar. I think he's doing it the right way. He's got a team that is a lot better than people gave him credit for going into this year.
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2: All right, time to see what else is going around the going on around the NFL, and a lot's going on. In Buffalo, the Chargers are leading the Bills 13-10, but that fourth quarter has just begun. The score that we'll be keeping, everyone around here will be keeping a close eye on, the Commanders at home in a rainstorm without a win this year and without Jaden Daniels because he dislocated his elbow. Marcus Mariota starting at quarterback, and they are leading the Seahawks right now 24-10. Seahawks, of course, unbeaten. They pounded Arizona last week, 2 weeks away from going up there for the 49ers' first true road game of the regular season. And so if that score holds, it would be pretty remarkable. It would be one of the big stories of the NFL weekend, no doubt about it. But a long way to go. We've seen the Seattle Seahawks team. That game still has 7 minutes, 6 minutes left in the third quarter there. No celebration on that. But Sam Darnold did return today, and he did throw an interception, which led to a touchdown for Washington, and that's how they extended their lead to 24-10. Bengals and Steelers in a tight one right now. Giants leading the Titans 12-0. That's probably not getting a main screen in your den if you're picking games for. But the Giants, of course, are a future 49er opponent. Texans and Colts. Only seven teams since 1990 have started 0-3 and made the playoffs. The Texans were one of them last year, but they one of them is going to be 0-3, and it could be Houston because the Colts are leading right now 13-7 in that game. 0-2 Indy, 0-2 Houston, and one of them will be 0-2 in the division after that game is done. Jets and Lions today, Lions leading at home. Still to come today, Ravens and Cowboys, Raiders and Saints, Broncos and Rams. This is the big Sunday night game tonight, and of course we'll see the Broncos here next week, and then Bears and Eagles is Monday Night Football.
1: With no Caleb Williams. And I think Bajent passed the concussion protocol, so it will not be Case Keenum.
2: Wow.
1: Out there playing quarterback for the Chicago Bears. They've got challenges on defense, and without that quarterback, and it sounds like now Caleb's going to be out 3 to 4 weeks, and I think everybody kind of already knew that the way he went down, and as significant as that injury looked, I guess it's a grade 2 hamstring. So, look, the 49ers have their challenges with injuries, as does everybody else around the league. I just love that it's September, it's week 3, and critical matchups, all that stuff will play it out. Playoffs are not made in September. You can set yourself up. We've seen a lot of teams go on runs on the back end of the season, late October, November, December. That's when you want to be playing your best football. So do not overreact if you're a fan out there to your team who's off to a struggling start. Most teams don't even know who they are yet by week 3.
2: Well, I mentioned it, but Houston was, it's not the rest.

0: 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And of course,
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0: 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And of course,
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3: 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This thing heats up to 1,000 degrees in just 3 minutes, which makes grilling something you can do even on a work night. These things are 100% made in the USA, right down in Whittier, Rhett Rasmussen. No